never again stop your worship to sing a song. Don't you ever again stop your worship to sing a song. Come on, come on, come on. I need you to lift up your voice right now. Let's create it just to give you all. Only, yes. Let's create it just to worship and adore.

go. 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My mother was 15 years old when I was born. My father, the bishop, who just ministered so powerfully under the anointing, was 17 years old when I was born. You know what they call me, don't you? They call me a mistake. Come on, talk to me, church. Don't get sanctified on me now. They said I was a mistake. They said I was illegitimate. They said that I was the result of their sin. But how many know that

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And God began to birth this song in my spirit. He said, no, son, you're not a mistake, and I do have a plan for your life. He said, I created you to give me all the glory. That's why you tried to work a 9-to-5 job, and that didn't work because you didn't fit in. He said, I created you to worship and adore.

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We try to find that sense of peace, that sense of security. But we already heard his word. He's already invited us. Some of you, you've been longing to experience the presence of God. You've been longing to have an encounter with God. But if you would, just in this moment, lift your hands one more time. I want you to know that our Father is here. He knows everything. There's nothing that happens in your world that catches him by surprise. He sees every tear. He sees every night up worrying, pacing the floor, crying out to him for his presence. Some of you just want him, just show me that you're real. I need you. But I want you to know that your Father is here to embrace you in this moment, to take away every fear and every concern. All you have to do is ask him.

things that I've discovered is it doesn't matter how long you've been in church or how many people you prayed for or even how many scriptures you know, there comes a time in our life where we all find it difficult to trust God. And for me and my family, that happened about 3.5 years ago as we lost our home and our car was repossessed. For over 7 months, we went from motel to motel and just sleeping wherever we could because we had nowhere else to go. And I can remember in the motel, my wife would take pillows and blankets and fill the bathtub up so my son could sleep there because the room was so small. I began to question God. I said, God, where are you? Do you see what I'm going through? Do you care about the situation I'm in? And it seemed like God had forgotten about me. And as I ministered to people on Wednesdays and Sundays, and many times they would come and say, James, can you pray for me? Can you intercede for me? But what they didn't know at the time was I was needing somebody to pray for me. Come on, can I get a witness? Somebody that, come on, sometime you've poured out and you've served and you've just wanted somebody to stand in the gap and pray for you. And I found myself there, and at that moment I began to say, God, are you still here with me? God shared with me. He said, James, you got to be able to trust me even when you don't know why you're going through what you're going through. And even when it seems like I've forgotten about you, and even when it seems like I'm not with you, he said, you got to be able to trust me now. He said, and if you can trust me during these times, God said, I'm getting ready to do something in your life that even if I told you, you wouldn't believe it. It was at that moment I began to say, Lord, I will trust you. And I began to worship with my family as I held my son. I began to get the words of this song. I say, God, even though I can't see you, and even though

0: Hallelujah. Sing that on Sunday. Celebrate
1: him. Invite your prayerful attention to the book of Joshua, chapter number 5, verse number 13 through 15. It's our custom to stand for the reading of the word. Joshua 5, 13 through 15. If you're seeing the book of Acts and 1 Corinthians and 2 Corinthians, you're a long ways from Texas, baby. Been a long time since you've been to church. Just teasing. Relax, relax. Joshua chapter 5, verse 13 through 15, when you have it, say amen. I'm going to invite you to read of the family from the word of God. I may drop out, but you continue. And it came to pass when Joshua was by Jericho.
2: He lifted up his eyes and looked, and behold, there stood a man over against him with his sword drawn in his hand. And Joshua went into him and said unto him, Art thou for us or for our adversaries? And he said, Nay, but as captain of the host of the Lord am I now come. And Joshua fell on his face to the earth, and did worship, and said unto him, What saith my Lord unto his servant? And the captain of the Lord's host said unto Joshua, Loose thy shoe from off thy feet, for the place whereon thou standest is holy. And Joshua did so.
1: Can you say amen?
3: Amen.
1: Yes. And it came to pass when Joshua was by Jericho that he lifted up his eyes and looked, and behold, there stood a man over against him with his sword drawn in his hand. And Joshua went unto him and said unto him, Art thou for us or are you for my enemies? And he said, Neither one of you. I'm the captain of the host of the Lord, and I have come. And Joshua fell on his face to the earth and did worship and said unto him, What saith my Lord unto his servants? And the captain of the Lord's host said unto Joshua, Loose thy shoe from off thy foot, for the place whereon thou standest is holy. And Joshua did so. Can you say amen?
3: Amen.
1: I want to talk about recognizing God in the middle of the battle, or recognizing God in the battle. To recognize God in the battle, understanding that you are not in it by yourself, but that God is there with you in the midst of the battle. You don't have to handle this by yourself. You don't have to go up against the enemy in your own strength. And if you just calm yourself down, God's gonna get some glory out of this in spite of you. Amen. Let's pray. Father, we invite you into this moment. Just maximize our time in the Word. Just do something for us that we need to have done. Give us clear direction as we open up the Word today. In Jesus' name, amen. You may be seated in the presence of the Lord. Glory to God. Before I get lost in the Word, I saw Mrs. Gray, the mother of Holloway Gray. Would you stand? I just want to acknowledge her being in the service with us today. God bless you. Good to see you. I am attracted to revisit this scripture and this text. It is a passion of mine, and it's very interesting scripture for me because of Joshua, who has now assumed the responsibility of leading the children of Israel behind his predecessor, Moses. And now he's coming up against his first incredible challenge. I mean, there have been challenges, there have been battles, there has been opposition, but this one is greater than any other one. Perhaps this is the deal breaker as it relates to proving to Israel that he is fit to be a leader. That he is fit to be a leader. I'm telling you, being a leader is a huge responsibility. And what you must understand clearly, where as you look at me perhaps as a spiritual leader and a church leader, and you look to elected officials as leaders over our communities and over our government, and you look to what the president is being a leader over our nation, but you need to understand specifically that you are a leader too. and you have responsibility. And to him whom much is given, much is required. And so as you lead, the problem with leading, it means that you are continually facing new things. If you're not continually facing new things, you're not leading, you're repeating. So there is a perpetual vulnerability that exists in the heart of a leader because you can never have your act down pat. Every morning you wake up, you're facing something new because every morning you wake up, you're moving into another dimension, another area. And if you are really a leader, you are progressive. And in the process of being progressive, it means that you are facing new issues and new areas all the time. Now, much of our time when we deal with battles, most of our time is spent telling you, you know, just be still and know that God is God and just to be passive and to lay back. The battle is not yours. It belongs to God. And I'm going to talk about that a little bit today. But the idea and the inference suggests that once you turn it over to God, you have no responsibility at all. And this becomes a welcome message to procrastinators who love to say, well, you know, if the Lord meant for me to have it, he'd give it to me. If the Lord meant for me to do this, he'll do it. If you mean to give me this job, let it rain on the right side of this carpet in the hallway. And we put out all those fleeces and crazy concepts to relieve ourselves from the human responsibility of engagement. The challenge as a pastor with feeding God's flock is, on one hand, you have passive people who need to be motivated. And so you preach something to challenge them. But on the other hand, the concern is the aggressive person overhears it and they go into overdrive. Because you got one person who needs to be stimulated. Would you please do something? Just do it if it's wrong. Do it if we have to fix it. Breathe on a mirror. Let us know you are alive. Do something. You live like a statue. And some of you are married to somebody like that. That's why you're just sitting there saying, Lord, Jesus. But Joshua is not a passive, reserved person who procrastinates. He is an aggressive person. He is a warrior. He is a fighter. He is tenacious. He is relentless. And oddly enough, the very thing that makes him a great leader almost kills him. Isn't it amazing how your greatest strength in the wrong place can become your greatest weakness? Joshua had no trouble taking on issues and taking on areas and taking on authority. Joshua was aggressive. Perhaps he is selected to be the successor of Moses because Moses has a tendency at times to lead people in circles. In fact, an entire generation followed Moses around and around and around and around the same stuff. And Moses, faced with an opportunity to go forward, becomes frustrated and leads people out of his human frustration, and he vents over the pulpit and he gets angry, and God removes him from leadership because Moses is a leader who cannot control his own temper. You cannot lead into greatness with small-mindedness. You cannot go forward with your feelings on your sleeves. You got to be able to feel your emotions and still control them. We all have them, but you cannot be controlled by your emotions and be an effective leader. And Moses, instead of telling them what thus saith the Lord, had started telling them what thus saith Moses, and God had to get him out of the way because he was misrepresenting God. God is concerned about people who abuse authority. Not only when it talks about corporate leadership, church leadership, but even domestic leadership in the house, God warns men against being abusive to their wives. God said, I won't hear your prayer because you abuse authority. Thankfully, God doesn't just mentor followers. He also mentors leaders and helps you to develop your skill so that you can be more adept at what God is going to do in your life. Many times when God starts training you, he trains you with trouble. exposing you to various degrees of frustrating situations and then critiquing your response. See, some people don't have that back end. Critiquing your response so that you can learn how you should have handled this particular situation. Joshua has got the war thing down pat. And in a moment, we're going to go back and look at his background and understand he's got the war thing down pat. Some of you, you've got the war thing down pat. We don't have to motivate you to speak your mind. Nobody, you didn't even have to get saved to learn how to speak your mind. You don't need any tapes on how to be aggressive and to tell people what you think. You will do it in a flash. You will fight in a minute and find out what the war was about later. You just... Some of you are so aggressive, you slap people in the ear and say, what did you say? Joshua would fight at the drop of the hat. Let's just be honest with me. How many people in this room have a tendency to go to war? You will go to war in a flash. That's not a bad thing. It's not a bad thing. It's in you. And God can use that in you. You don't want to kill it. You want to control it. You want to make sure that you have found a place that is appropriate where your strength skills and your skill sets and strengths can be utilized effectively. You might be a great person to have a job calling people with bad credit. I don't know. There's a calling somewhere. We're going to find some place for you. Bounty hunter. You'll get it tomorrow, never mind. You should have went to bed earlier. Joshua is getting ready to take on the battle of his life, and he has all of the tenseness that comes from being in a series of battles. When you get in a series of battles, you are prone to fight. But the problem is, when he looks up and he sees a man standing by him, he says, I saw a man standing by me, and he ran out and said, are you with me or against me? First of all, it wasn't a man. It was God. And yet, we have a problem becoming so practical that we don't recognize God in the middle of our situation. To not discern God as being a part of the process is a crippling mistake that Joshua is about to make here, because he thinks he's just running into man and he's running into God. Have you recognized God in your situation? Are you so practical, and are you so busy dealing with man and

spiritual dynamic to winning. I am not saying that you should do nothing except pray. In fact, it drives me crazy to hear people tell you, just pray, spin around 7 times and throw $5 over your head and God's going to bless you. It drives me crazy because it makes you think something that is not real. You have to get engaged and you have to do something in order to win. Faith without works is dead being alone. God. And I want to be clear about that, but you must understand that works alone doesn't get it either. It's not about how much there's some of you working overtime, undertime, around the clock. You got 5 jobs. You don't have time to go to church. You don't have time to get your hair done. You don't have time to pat your kids. You don't have time to go to the restroom. You just working. You determine you're going to get there about 37. And you decided to go at 36 and a half. And you want it in the next 6 months or it won't be done. And so you have unrealistic expectations and you jump into it and you're relentlessly going after it and you've got everything going. All your engines are going. All your flames are shooting from every direction and you've got everything in it but God. When God gets into the midst of your goals and the things you're going after, it helps you to be more effective. The hardest thing in the world to do is to balance between what is my responsibility and what is God's responsibility. Who does what? So the first thing I have to do is to recognize God in the situation. And once I have recognized that God is there, even in situations that look quite natural to me, that look like a man to me, that God could show up as a man and me not recognize it. And the second thing is for me to distribute responsibilities appropriately. I begin to understand what is my business and what is God's business. See, the disciples messed up that first thing because whenever Jesus showed up in another form, they didn't recognize him. And when you keep doing new things, God keeps showing up in new forms. Religious people have a tendency to get stuck in a wandering pattern where God keeps showing up in the same form. And they get what I call deep. They get deep. And they're walking around in the grocery store. Deep. What they're trying to do is try to get God to do something that he did before over and over again and to lock him down to a pattern and recipe. And they think that if they roll their eyes up in their head and they walk around real spiritual, they suck their bottom lip, that God's going to conjure up in the same time. They don't know that God could use somebody that wasn't a missionary, that wasn't an evangelist, that God could use somebody who wasn't even a Christian to bless you and to speak a word into your life, that God can use

They're not open to new experience. And whenever God does something fresh, they go back to something old. And so they have a Moses mentality of wandering around a mountain that's safe rather than to have a contemporary, ongoing experience with God. These people are deep, but they're not prayerful. They say prayers, but it's not really praying. You have to face new things to have a prayer life. You have to face something that makes you vulnerable and insecure to have

pray. You don't pray. You just go to God and brag. You know I got this. You know I got this, God. Thank you for turning it over to me so I can straighten out all those other dummies who don't understand how to deal with this situation. You're not praying, you're bragging. And the only reason you got it and you know how to do it is that you keep repeating the same class. I guess you do pass the test. You know all the questions. You've been in the same grade for 7 years. How many of you are facing new challenges? New challenges is a sign of progress. It's a sign of going into another dimension. But don't expect your old ideas about God to show up in your new situation, because the God that you need in the storm

God does show up in other forms. The Bible said that the disciples were out in the sea. They looked out and they thought it was a ghost. Peter said, no, that's not a ghost. He said, Lord, if that's you, bid me to come. Don't be afraid to see God in other forms. Don't be afraid to recognize God when he walks through a door and eats fish with the disciples and they're afraid that he's a spirit. And he says, no, can a spirit eat fish? Touch my side, touch my hand, be not faithless, but believe. See, when you go into new experiences, we have a tendency to be afraid because you're looking for God to show up like he did before. When God says, I'm going to do a new thing in you, that means I'm going to show up in a new way. And you got to be ready to receive me as I take you into a new area. And so I'm come on, you like because now you're in the boardroom and you can't be in the boardroom to fall down the floor talking in tongues. I may need to whisper in your ear and I may not come complete with a dance and a shout. I may need to be able to navigate you through a person in the workplace. I may need to be able to speak in your ear in a way that is calm and quiet, and I don't have time to hit your push buttons, your pulse buttons, your familiar buttons in order for you. You've got to recognize my voice even when I show up in another form. Oh, this is good for somebody. Joshua runs out there. I like old Joshua. You got to have at least one Joshua on every committee, every board, and there's at least one in every family. For some of you, it's your Aunt Maggie. You know Aunt Maggie. Come here. What's going on in here? What did he say to you in the first place? You ain't coming up in here doing this. And you know to call Aunt Maggie when you need some backup, because if you call Aunt Helen, she'll bring over some bread and some fruit muffins and stuff, but she ain't going to help do nothing. But Maggie will come in there. Well, Joshua had that kind of tenacity. Don't kill that in your children. Don't kill that in your family. Direct it, but don't kill it. There's a reason God gave them that personality. He is going to use them in a unique and strategic way. Joshua would fight. He was aggressive, ran up on God. He ran up on the Lord, said, are you with me or against me? Start nothing. Joshua is so aggressive. With me or against me? Start nothing. Joshua is so

choose a side. I mean, it starts with little children. They want God to choose a side. I'm right, and this child's all wrong. And you start praying for the wrong child, straighten them out, fix them, this and that and other, as if they were all wrong. But there's some right in the most ungodly person. And there's some wickedness in the most spiritual person. Trust me, I've been around a long time. I know what I'm talking about. And when you start praying these carnal prayers, it would be like one of your children saying to you, "Mama, Fred jumped on me. He took my toy. He stole my bicycle. He wrecked my bicycle." All of that is true. And then they say, "Kill him." You don't want to kill one child because they wronged the other child, but they want you to take a side. People want God to take a side. Are you with me or are you with my adversaries? Take a side. God, are you Democrat or Republican? Take a side. God, are you Methodist or Baptist? Take a side. We're always arguing over whose side God is on. Joshua said, are you on my side or on the adversary's side? Are you for our church or are you for their church down the street? Then we preach about our church is taking the city. We have the Taking the City conference. And I always ask them, where are you going to put it? If your church is going to take the city, where are you going to put them? You only got 5,000 seats. You only got 8,000 seats. You got 5 million people in the city. Can somebody else have some members too? Would it be all right if we had more than one restaurant in the city? Could we have more than one laundromat when we got 20 families in the apartment?

for your agenda. And most of us who embrace faith do it from such a selfish perspective that all we want to know is how we can use God to promote what we're trying to do. Are you for me or against me? And the Lord said, neither. I'm not for you. I'm not for your enemies. It's not about me being for you. It's about you being for me. Uh-oh. It's not about how you can get God to support your agenda. It's about you getting on your knees and finding out what is God's agenda and seeing how you can support what God is doing. Oh, God, help me. Are you hearing what I'm saying? But I want to show you something. Go to the book of Exodus. I want you to take a look at this because I just want to teach this. This is for somebody. I don't know who it is. Go to Exodus 17. Exodus 17, 8 through 12. In your heavens, say amen. It says, then came Amalek and fought with Israel in Rephidim. And Moses said unto Joshua, choose us out men and go out fight with Amalek. Moses is living now. He says to Joshua, choose us out men and go out and fight with Amalek. Tomorrow I will stand on the top of the hill with the rod of God in my hand. So Joshua did as Moses had said to him and fought with Amalek. And Moses, Aaron, and Hur went up to the top of the hill. They're on the mountain, Moses, Aaron, and Hur. Joshua's down in the valley fighting. And it came to pass, when Moses held up his hands that Israel prevailed. And when he let down his hands, Amalek prevailed. So in other words, Moses is up on the mountain raising his hands. And whenever he raises his hands, Joshua beats up the Amalekites. Moses' hands got heavy. They put something up under his hands and he had to hold his hands up to the setting of the sun. That's all I need out of that. Here's my issue. Joshua's down there fighting and he's winning. He's winning, but he doesn't know that he's winning because Moses is up on the hill holding up his hands. See, some of you think you're winning because you're such a good fighter, but you're not winning.

because you're such a good fighter. You're winning because somebody's in a secret closet praying for you, causing you to prevail over your enemy. Oh, my God. And you're running around with your sword in hand saying, don't fool with me, I'm tough. I whipped this and I overcame that and I overcame that. Shut up! It was not your works alone, lest any man should boast. It is that balance between the sacred and the secular that is so important, between faith and works. Between action and consecration, finding that balance is a critical thing. And Joshua doesn't know what Moses was doing to help him. And so Joshua goes out there in his own strength to do his thing because Joshua worships his own skill set. Joshua has too much confidence. He's too aggressive. He'll go in and fight in a minute. He's so ready to fight that he's fighting his own help. When you get like this, you fight away people who love you. You fight away help that God sent to sustain you. You fight the paramedic that's trying to get you in the ambulance. You fight the swimming expert that's trying to stop you from drowning. You fight your own husband. You're fighting with your parents. You're fighting with your wife. You're fighting with the person who cares about you enough to confront your hateful self and tell you how you really are, and you're fighting them. And you're fighting them because your past has shaped how you see your present. Your past has shaped how you see your present. It didn't shape your present, it shapes how you see it. Your perspectives on where you are based on where you've been. So you read into it a prejudiced, prejudged disposition based on past experiences. And now God's brought you into a place that he is demanding maturity. I define maturity as balance. He's demanding maturity. He's demanding that you understand that you're not going to whip everything with your sword. That you can't just assign God a post in your army, using him for your agenda. That this is not about you. The thing that you are up against right now is not about you. Now, the battle is not yours. It belongs to God. That doesn't mean that you don't have to show up for the fight. It just means that ultimately the victory that you seek is not your victory. It is the victory because God has a purpose in you getting the victory over this situation. It is not you that's getting the victory. It is God that's getting the victory. And you're not using God to get your victory. God is using you to get his victory. And as soon as you get that straight, you can get down to business. Telling you the thing that is fighting you is fighting him. And you're not using him. God is using you. Tell somebody, I said, don't get that twisted. Because when you get that twisted, you become God over the battle. And you start manipulating everything that comes in your life trying to get the victory. You need to understand this battle is not yours. It belongs to God. And in order to get the breakthrough, you don't run against the enemy before you have an encounter with God. I told the Lord, I said, I'm getting tired. I'm getting tired. I'm getting physically tired. And you know, you get some rest from that. Emotionally tired, spiritually tired, drained. I said, it doesn't mean that the battle is intense. I said, I need to spend more time with you.
I can tell, I can always tell when I need to spend more time with God, because people start getting on my nerves. They just get on. And it is a sign, not that they need to change, but it is a sign that I maybe need to get up 30 minutes earlier, an hour earlier, spend a little bit more time in his presence, get my core back, get my center straight, get my priorities in place so that I can work from a position of strength and not a position of strain. Woo! I'm about to take myself. I want to operate from a position of strength and not strain. Some of you right now, you're strained and stressed and at the breaking point because you're in a battle that you can't get out of and you can't stop, and you've got to fight the battle, and part of you wants to give up because you're tired and frustrated and you want to quit, but you can't quit because you're in the kind of battle that does not afford you the luxury of retreat. You've got to stand there and arm yourself and fight. But until you recognize that God is in the midst of the battle and you humble yourself and say, Lord, I'm here to serve you, how would you use me to get the victory in this situation? Tell somebody, say, this is not your battle. Why must the warrior, in spite of his skill set, be faced with the battle that you cannot win through your skill set alone? Because it teaches you to pray. You will not beat this devil with what you can do. You will not be able to tap into your skill set and your core ability and what you did before and get the victory, because when you do that, there is no room in your life for God. Before you go against Jericho, Joshua, you must have an encounter with God. Not the traditional religious God of your fathers, but a fresh vision of a contemporary, revolutionary understanding of who God is. We're in a battle right now because people are trying to hold us to a traditional mentality about God, because traditional people like a traditional God, and they want to keep it in a traditional place and traditional atmosphere.

understanding of God. God may not be the same, but his methods change, his mannerisms change, and he changes his garments. And suppose he shows up in another suit. And Joshua's standing there having an encounter with God. Why are we here this morning? Why do we get up and go to church on the little bit of weekend you got? It's amazing to me when I'm speaking out of town on a Sunday and I'm in a hotel and I see all the people who never think about this on Sunday. It just amazes me that it never crosses their mind. I'm in the elevator. I'm coming down in my suit getting ready to go to church. They're in their shorts. Their golf clubs on their back. They're going, Fred, I'll meet you out there in a minute. It's a great day for golfing, man. I'll see you right out there. It doesn't cross their mind. It's day to get their hair done, day to get the laundry done, day to do this, day to draw, day to read. Give me just a glass of Chablis and I'm going to sit up and relax today and read. What is it about you that makes you get up on Sunday morning and on your one true day off, put on clothes, get in the car, drive down the road and get in some church traffic to line up to try to get a parking space so that you can line up to try to get a seat and get ushered in a service? And now you got a schedule on your only day off. I got to get up at 7, got to be out by 7:30, got to be at the church. But if you do all of that and you don't know why you're doing it, you won't do it long. Then we're reduced to coming up with tricks and scams to keep you coming. Let me entertain you. We're gonna have a good time. Let me entertain you. Now we gotta make crazy promises to get you to come out and keep begging you

your little feelings get hurt and you stay home. I am not a massage therapist. I didn't come to give you a rub down. If you bring your hips up in here, you are going to come because you understand that the battle you fight tomorrow necessitates that you spend some time in the presence of God, being directed and motivated and filled and charged with the mind of God, how to get the victory on tomorrow. Slap somebody, tell them, I had to be here. I will never see the walls of Jericho come down until I have this experience with God. I will never see my credit come down, my debt come down, my tumors come down, my crisis come down, my curses come down, unless I have an encounter with God.

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Speak through the music. 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Speak to me. Oh my God, who am I preaching to today? Touch somebody, tell them I had to be here. It doesn't matter whether I felt like coming or not, I had to be here. I had to be here. Just like I have to stop by the gas station if I'm gonna keep on driving my car. I had to be here. I needed this word. I needed this moment. My spirit needed it. My flesh didn't want to come, but my spirit needed this encounter.

blast. I need this moment of consecration with the Lord. 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God says, sit down, let me just talk to you. God says, y'all keep jumping up. Why do y'all do that? God says, Joshua, you must understand that the ground you stand on is holy ground. Well, Joshua, for all intents and purposes, is on the battlefield. He's not in a cathedral. He's not in a synagogue. He's not in a prayer meeting. He's not in a Bible class. Can you see holy ground in the battlefield? Devil want to trip me, see? Amen. Seeing holy ground in a crisis, it's what separates greatness from mediocrity. Seeing this as an opportunity for God to reveal himself. See, that's what makes a sanctuary a sanctuary. It's a place for God to reveal himself. Do you understand that what you're dealing with right now is a place for God to reveal himself? He may show up in a way that you've never seen him before. He may do something that he's never done before, but he said, take off your shoes. Take off your preconceived ideas. Get rid of your religious mentality and get ready to have a fresh experience right in the middle of your fight. This is holy ground. This is holy ground. Tell somebody, say, this is holy ground. I'm going to have an encounter with God on this ground. I'm going to learn something about God on this ground. I'm going to learn something about myself on this ground. I'm going to learn something about life on this ground. I'm going to learn something about my faith on this ground. God has decided to make my sanctuary a situation. Some of my greatest moments of worship have not been in church. I've had some of the best experiences with God when I was in an unemployment line. And I had a divine encounter with God standing in line unemployed. A great experience with God in a hospital room. A great experience. One other time, I was working with my kids, and we were supposed to be having a family meeting. It became a family battle. I was thinking seriously about killing them. You know, I'll kill you. I'm going to kill you and tell God you died. Maybe he won't know that I killed you. And right in the middle of the argument, one of my kids started crying and said, I know what's really wrong, and you do too. You know what's wrong. God is calling me to breathe. I took off my shoes. Because suddenly I recognized that what I perceived as a situation was a sanctuary. Does anybody get what I'm preaching about this morning? Do you understand that you will live beyond the temporary inconvenience of this situation? This

Because when God brings you out, he brings you all the way out. Somebody say, this has come to pass. The situation that you're dealing with right now will come to pass. It will come to pass. It came to pass. Get over it. Don't worry about it. Don't build a house in it. It will not last. You will be standing when Jericho is laying in total ruins. You will still be standing there telling your children, I remember the time.

created out of that. This will come to, who am I preaching to? I don't know who I'm. Touch seven people and just say strategy, strategy, strategy. Strategy, strategy, strategy. Our God is a strategic God. I hate Katrina. I think it was horrible. I think it was devastating. I hate the trauma that it caused. I hate the hardships. I hate the images that remain in my head today from that moment. But I also know that God used Katrina to push some people into another dimension, to give you a fresh start and a fresh opportunity. I'm telling you, God will take the storm you're in and blow you into a change in your life and a fresh opportunity. I'm telling you, I haven't been in Katrina, but I've been in some storms that blew me out of my comfort zone and made me start over, and I'm glad they blew me to a change. Look at somebody and say, this is going to take me somewhere. Out of the box. Out of my comfort zone. Away from my friends. Into a new life and a new opportunity. Now shout about it right now.

Yes, yes, yes. Sit with me. I'm going to give you one more point, then I'll try to close. The situation is a sanctuary. And as soon as you see it as a sanctuary, you will do what Joshua did. He fell down and started worshiping God in the middle of his situation. Worshiping God in the middle of your grief. Worshiping God even though you lost a child. Worshiping God at the cemetery. Worshiping God after you've been fired and you don't know where you're going to go to work. Worshiping God as he sends upheaval and chaos and tornadoes and hurricanes in your life. But you're saying, though he slay me, yet shall I trust him. And you worship God anyway. It's when you convert that situation into a sanctuary. When you convert the situation into a sanctuary, you have to do it now. You have to turn it into a sanctuary. How do I do that? By worshiping God in the middle of it. What will he do in exchange? When you make a sanctuary out of a situation, God will give you a strategy. Now, you can pray for resources all you want to, but I would rather have a strategy than all the resources in the world. It is a proven fact that people who have no strategy soon lose resources. Check the stats on people who hit the lottery. All of a sudden they got 52 million dollars. Uncle Sam said 25 belong to me. 25 belong to me. So you got 27 million dollars left. That still ain't bad for somebody who was making $35,000 a year. 27 million dollars ain't too bad. Never would think that the average person 3 years later would be completely broke. Resources without strategy leads to poverty. You're leaving your children, your two houses and the farm, the goat and five chickens. You worked your whole life and you give it to your kids and you're dying and you're just signing papers. Take this and go with it. And you gave them your stuff, but not your strategy. And they will lose the stuff if they do not have your strategy. That's why the Bible said, let this mind be in you, which was also in Christ Jesus. I don't want Christ's stuff without his strategy. Hey! Somebody holler, strategy. Hey! When God gives you a strategy, you can overcome anything. When God gives you a strategy, you can overcome anything. But God can't give you a strategy when you think it's your battle. Because when you think it's your battle, you're giving God a strategy. Okay, God, I need you to show up in this situation. Go and fire Helen. Fire her. Get her out of that job that you think you know what ought to be done. That's what's messing you up. When you humble yourself and say, I don't know what ought to be done. I don't know how to get the victory. I don't know how to fight this. I don't know who to talk to. I don't know who to trust. Then God will give you a strategy for, oh, God, I feel like I'm just talking right to somebody. God will give you a strategy for every situation you confront. There is a strategy that will bring you out. God, I believe that. I want to shout myself. Joshua, you will not whip this battle with your sword. Put your sword up. I want you to just walk. Huh? Walk. Just. Okay.
I walk. What you want me to do? Go home. Get some rest. Talk to you tomorrow. That's it? That looks stupid. That's the strategy. We need to get Jericho. We need to die. Shut up. Do what I told you. Walk. I sure do feel stupid. They're standing up here pointing cannons at me. They're threatening to kill every last one of them. The chariots are all on top of the mountain. And you got me taking a walk. Have you ever felt like God had you taking a walk while your enemies were conspiring to kill you and destroy you? And when you went to God, he gave you one of them silly answers that made you want to take matters into your own hands? Six days. They took a walk, went home, and rested the day off. Seventh day. Here comes Joshua. Joshua says, okay, I'm going to take my walk and go sit down. And he goes and takes his walk. After 6 days, I know how to do this. All right, I'm going to let you go. No, God said, no, no. See, that's what's wrong. You think you know how to do it. This time, I want you to go seven times around in the same day. See, you're going to have to talk to him every day. Give me the strategy for today. You cannot afford to think you know anything. You have got to talk to him every day. Just because he said once on Tuesday, once on Wednesday, once on Thursday, doesn't mean he's going to say once on Saturday. Seven times he goes around the wall on the seventh day. They blow the trumpet. Now God says something that is totally insane. He says, shout. No, no, you don't get it. Anybody can shout when the wall comes down. God said, get right in front of the wall that you've been looking at all week long, that wouldn't come down, that hadn't budged, that hadn't gotten any better. And even with my strategy, it still looks like you're still in debt, still in trouble. So

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Nehemiah 8:6, and Ezra blessed the Lord, the great God, and all the people answered, amen, amen. Lifting up their hands, they bowed their heads and worshiped the Lord with their faces to the ground. When we receive a word from the Lord, our answer should be amen. Let the church say amen.

all over this building, let's lift our hands in the presence of the Lord. We're going to worship Him. The Bible declares that we are to worship Him in the beauty of holiness. I want every hand lifted. If you want to close your eyes, go ahead and close them. But I want you to focus upon Jesus now. For He alone is worthy to be worshipped and worthy to be adored. Can I get an amen on that? Can I get an amen on that? The Bible records in Matthew chapter 2 and verse number 11. It says, when the wise men came to the place where baby Jesus was, it says, when they saw Him, they fell down and worshiped Him. Everybody say, fell down. They bowed down and they worshiped Him. And the scripture says, and then their treasures were opened. And they presented unto Him gifts. And therein is a glorious revelation of the Spirit. And it is this, that when you and I will humble ourselves and begin to worship, the treasure that is in this earthen vessel begins to open up. Somebody say yes. And the gifts of the Spirit of God that are within us

I believe this is your year of greater. It's all right to agree with it, but I dare somebody to say it. This is my greater year. Stand to your feet and declare it. This is my greater year.

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Just look around you. It's different in here. It's a different place. So you didn't just come on Thursday night. Tell somebody, you didn't just come on Thursday night. See, what had happened was you stepped into a new season. Somebody just take a step up. Yeah. Take another step on in. Come on, take another step in.

off of the heavenlies. And what has been held up is getting ready to be released. The people that have been under are getting ready to come up over. Those that have been forgotten are going to be remembered. The enemy has held back generations long enough, but God is about ready to give us a new season. A season of power. A season of prosperity. A season of what has been taken from you has got to be brought back to you. I dare you to praise God like you know that it's already here. You serve a God of season. See, I know we have to sing, but I got to tell you something. You serve a God of seasons, and every season has a purpose. But seasons aren't governed by clocks and calendars. Seasons are governed by revelation and truth. And whenever God gives you a fresh word, he always takes you into a new season. And sometimes we have to go through some seasons we don't want to go through. But I'm talking to some people tonight that have been through some seasons where you had to learn some things you would not have learned had you not went through the season that you went through. And every time the devil pushed on you, he just turned you into his greatest nightmare. Because all he did was made you learn how to put your feet down, how to hold your head up. Some of you had to learn to praise God all by yourself. You had to learn how to lay hands on your own head. Has anybody here ever had to praise God through some tears? Have you ever had to hold up your hands and pray for other folks when you wish somebody was praying for you? I just stopped by to tell you tonight that season is over and a new season is coming. It's on you right now. If you'll just praise him, I believe a new... I believe a new season is here. Find three people and tell them, my season is here. Tell somebody my season is here. I dare you now to throw your hands straight up in the air.

0: is a psychology that goes with theology. 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
1: It's not the big things in life that knock you off course. It's the little foxes that spoil the vine. Anger's flared nostrils and pride's stiff neck may impair your spiritual senses.
2: Pride is just to raise yourself up and walk in and want everybody to move and get out of your way and ugly in the home, ugly on the job, and everything around you is obnoxious because you're just stuck on yourself.
1: Envy will cause you to miss your destiny while trying to obtain someone else's.
2: An individual is blessed and you get envious. What you do is you point a finger in God's face as if to say, Lord, you shouldn't have done that for him, when God is in the blessing business.
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2: The value in my house is not what I have. The value in my house is me. So instead of chasing a lot of things, I want to chase the God who will make me rich.
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2: Lust uses sexuality, but it does not satisfy us sexually. It has an itch that sex alone cannot scratch.
0: You must get this series. 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
1: Romans chapter 8 tonight, and the book of Romans is regarded as the fifth gospel in many theological circles, and it differs somehow from the narrative aspect of Matthew, Mark, Luke, and John, because the four gospels are significant to establish the event of the man Christ Jesus. And it's significant because it establishes his humanity, because every human being has to have lived in a particular time in history and in a particular location, geographic location in the world, and this is what makes human. It is critical to see that in the unique account of Jesus' birth, his childhood, his unique teachings and very unique life, his unique death and his resurrection, all of it is presented to bring us to understand the event of the gospel, which is centered around a personality, and that personality is Jesus. But if you search through the four gospels, you will not find the theological, philosophical presentation of the behind-the-scenes things that are taking place. You would not understand or have an explanation of adoption or redemption, reconciliation, propitiation. You would not understand the difference between being a technon and a huios, a newborn son and a mature son. And so the treatise of the gospel becomes Paul's presentation to us, where he gives us what we would not have gleaned simply by the narrative of Matthew, Mark, Luke, and John. He opens then with the doctrine of condemnation in chapter 1, and he deals that in a general form. He speaks generally to all of mankind, and he declares how awful they have been since they walked away from God. In chapter 2, he turns the other barrel of the shotgun on the Jews, and he says, because you have had the Pentateuch, because you have had the Torah, the law, because you have studied in the things of God from Mount Sinai to Moab, you still aren't any better than the Gentiles. In fact, we might deem you just a little bit worse since you were born in church. He ends in chapter 3 the doctrine of condemnation by declaring that all have sinned and come short of the glory of God. And this leads him then into chapter 4, 5 to talk about justification. He deals with justification, and he shows justification is impossible to do by each one of us. We have to be justified by God. And he indicates the difficulty of being justified by self to be as impossible as it is for a 100-year-old man to have a child with a 90-year-old woman. He leads then from this justification by faith and into justification through the power of grace. And he spends chapter 6 dealing with the issue of grace, showing that you can't out evil God. God is the one who is the author of allowing good to overcome and overwhelm evil. He shows the power of God's grace. It leads into chapter 7 with these thoughts, and one might think now that there would be no struggle. But chapter 7 indicates that there is a struggle, because none of us, when we came to God, none of us was sitting on the fence. We did not sit on a neutral place and decide whether we're going to take God or the devil. We had already been indulging ourselves profusely in the things of the world until we were entrenched in the things of the flesh. So by the end of chapter 7, he has declared that I need to be delivered. I need to be delivered even though I'm in the church. I need to allow myself to give in to the power of what God has begun to do. This leads us then to chapter 8, where now he's going to conclude the treatise of his presentation of the gospel. And if you look from verse 32 verse down, you will notice that he concludes the conclusion. But I want you to start with the conclusion that he begins with in verse 1. He says, "There is therefore now no condemnation to them which are in Christ Jesus, who walk not after the flesh, but after the Spirit." I would stop there because there is a tendency for us to divide the church into two groups. And we use this particular verse to do it. And what we do is we divide the church into the group that's walking after the flesh and the other group that's walking after the Spirit. But that's not what this verse does, because "who walk not after the flesh, but after the Spirit" is an adjectival clause describing those who are in Christ. So what he's saying then, from a grammatical and English grammar point of view, is that those who are in Christ are those who walk not after the flesh, but after the Spirit. That does not mean that if you're walking after the Spirit, that you are totally and completely mature. Because nobody jumps from a natural man to a spiritual man without going through carnal. In fact, it's in the carnal walk that you learn to drop some things. It's in that carnal walk where the pain comes that you learn to give in to the things of God instead of fighting to maintain what you used to be. Because now that he is in you, the battle has begun. And the reason why is because for the law of the Spirit of life in Christ Jesus hath made me free from the law of sin and death. For what the law could not do, in that it was weak through the flesh, God sending his own Son in likeness of sinful flesh and for sin, condemned sin in the flesh, that the righteousness of the law might be fulfilled in us who walk not after the flesh, but after the Spirit. For they that are after the flesh do mind the things of the flesh, but they that are after the Spirit, the things of the Spirit. For to be carnally minded is death, but to be spiritually minded is life and peace. Because the carnal mind is enmity against God, for it is not subject to the law of God, neither indeed can be. So then they that are in the flesh cannot please God. I want you to tell somebody, come out. Amen. Look at somebody and say, I'm coming out. Amen. I'm getting out. I'm getting out. The presentation of the gospel introduces so much internal conflict that Paul recognizes the need to clarify and to define opposing forces, and certainly to define their influence on our minds. The mind, your mind and my mind, becomes the seat then of all spiritual or carnal expression. The mind becomes the place where Either I capitulate to the spiritual or continue to hold on to the carnal. The battleground in the mind is a place where the spirit wars against the flesh, where revelation wars against situation, where God wars against Satan, grace against the law, and the word against the world. The battleground is in the mind. It is critical to see this because Satan connects and seeks to control my mind through my sensual perception and my situation. Because the access to my mind from my flesh, the access is my senses. Because my senses connect me to my world, Satan uses the influence of my circumstance to control the attitudes of my mind. He does not at all go to the spirit because he cannot move into the place where God is in order to control my mind. So he uses my taste and my smell and my sight and my touch and my hearing in order to influence how I think in my mind. God, on the other hand, ignores my situation. And what God does is connect my spirit to his word by faith. And so the war now then is between the circumstance and the situation that Satan uses to affect my thinking and the word and the spirit of God that connects to my spirit to influence my thinking. So while I'm in here, I am now in a state where I'm trying to find out where I should be in my mind in the middle of satanic attacks on my circumstance and God just giving me a word. It's critical to grasp this now. This is a substratum of everything we'll talk about. The war wages because Satan understands how to move in my circumstance to evoke fear in my mind. And once he brings me to the place of fear, it moves me from faith. And his war is to influence me by allowing me to see how drastic my circumstance is and allow me to become fearful because of the things that are going around negative, so that I release my mind to his worrisome attack and not allow my mind to roam freely in the word of God as a counterforce. Here's what God does. God ignores my circumstance. And what he says is, I am going to treat your mind through my word. And if you receive my word by faith and place it in your mind, then you're not now operating on situation, but you're operating on revelation. And the revelation of God leads me into my future. The situation is generally caused by something that's happened in my past. And so Satan likes to control my mind by

in my mind. You coming out tonight, I promise. I'm taking my time with this. You see, when he put you through a circumstance, he wasn't just putting you through a circumstance that is isolated from your mind. We have the uncanny ability to rehearse things in our mind after we have been through some catastrophic and horrific circumstance. It is here where Satan wants to plant something in my mind so that when I meet God, I will have difficulty focusing on the truth of the vision of God because of the reality of where I have been in the past. There are circumstances, some of you here right now are still wondering where a man is who you used to be with 15 years ago. The situation has changed. The man is gone. But the man still has control of you, even though he's gone, if he's still in your mind. I thought you'd understand that one. You see, it's critical to grasp this because everything you go through is to get a hold to your mind, because the devil realizes if I can control your mind, I can control your praise. If I can control your mind, I can control your attitude. If I can control your mind, I can control you. Whereas God is saying, I want your mind, but I'm not going to change your circumstance for me to get your mind. You have to believe my word and take me by what I say and let the devil know I don't go by situation. I go by revelation. I don't know how I'm coming out of this, but I just know I am. How do I know? I feel it in my mind. Oh God, I feel it. It is critical then, because any misunderstanding of God's position in relationship to us is critical, because it influences how we think and how we express ourselves. Anytime we misunderstand our position in God, it influences the way we think about God. And so Paul had to come without mincing words and say to us, there is therefore now no condemnation to those who are in Christ Jesus. He has to say this to us because we have been struggling to achieve a certain height in God. And when we don't quite get there where we think we should be, we have a tendency to become very self-condemnatory. I might just walk through this. The charismatics, the Neo-Pentecostals, the Word of Faith, and the Laodicean day is indicative of one thing, and that is it begins to associate one's relationship with God to things and to good circumstances and to good situations. Now, every theology leaves a psychology. And if you present God in a certain way to me, you leave a certain mindset. And that mindset becomes significant for my expression. So if I look around and find myself in an horrific, cataclysmic situation, then I have a propensity to blame myself for not having enough faith. And when I become self-condemnatory, I lead into the hand of the devil, because now he's got me feeling like God would have nothing to do with me. But what God is saying to us through Paul here is that what has been done for you has to be processed through your mind. In other words, it's not mystical. It's not just sitting out there. You have to appropriate what God has done, process it through your mind so it causes you to think differently about who you are.
I'm not quite where I should be, I think, but how do you know? Maybe right where you are is where you should be, because God is leading you through a process to bring you to the place where you will be what he wants you to be. What Satan wants to do is use your failures to control your mind and cause you to self-destruct by your own condemnation. But Paul says, don't fool yourself. You might be struggling with something, but there is therefore now no condemnation if you are in Christ Jesus. Can I take it further? It is critical to grasp this, because many times we battle with things when we ought to release them. Because you cannot tell me that the Lord has forgiven you if you don't forgive yourself. The two have to be connected. Because I could tell you all day that God has released you from that situation. So release it from your mind. But if you don't get over it yourself, then it is not truly appropriated from God. Because it's got to come through you in order for it to change the way you think. And if you change the way you think, you change the way you live. Oh God, can I gotta work. When you understand mine, I'm gonna define mine. Truly appropriated from God, because it's got to come through you in order for it to change the way you think. And if you change the way you think, you change the way you live. Oh God, can I gotta work. When you understand mine, I'm gonna define.

means mind. They're all the same word. The original word here from the etymological root is to breathe. In other words, it's just a breath. And what happens now is it means to refresh oneself. So it's the breath that becomes mind. When God breathed into man, man became a living mind. It is a living napash, a living soul, a living creature. So what God did was take a panoply of flesh that he carved out of the dust of the ground, and it was still there, man, but dead. When God breathed into that panoply of flesh, it became a living mind. In other words, what is living in the man is coming from the nostrils of God. I hope you see where this is going. If it's coming from the nostrils of God, now it's contained within a panoply of flesh. It's limited to this flesh because the flesh becomes the container for the mind. I am more than my pulchritude. You're looking at me, but I'm more than what you see, because somewhere in me is a mind that can either be slave to what you see or be slave to a greater power. Oh, God, help me now. When you understand this, it is napash then, and napash becomes what God breathes, so my mind is connected to God. And what my mind is seeking right now is to get out of the shackles of the flesh, because what my mind wants to do is release itself from the negatives of my circumstance, my situation, and explore the possibilities of my future through the Spirit of God. That's why I don't want to limit myself to the things that I'm dealing with. I want my mind to move away from this little place and walk through the things of God, so that my mind can go back home to God and let God feed my mind the power that'll make me change my life. Oh, I feel something pushing me here. It is here then that you understand that David cried as the deer panteth after the water brooks, even so my soul pants after thee, O God. I don't want to be boxed up in this flesh and let my flesh determine where my mind goes. I want my mind to determine where my flesh goes. And in order for my mind to determine, I've got to release my mind to the things of the Spirit. Oh, I feel a breakthrough coming. Touch somebody and say, I feel a breakthrough. I feel a breakthrough. I look at this and I see it as, if I may, E.T. go home. E.T. is trapped in this world, but he's bigger than the world. He's bigger than this that's around him, but he's trapped inside the world, and all he can say is, E.T. go home. That's my mind. My mind.

control me. I'll work some more. Will you? I'll work. Let me work. It is that place where there is freedom to explore my future. Freedom to explore the vision of all that God wants me to be. Freedom to go back into the cauldrons of eternity and find out what my real purpose is. Because what Satan has done is he has broken my mind down so that I think small. I act small. I deal with small people. And I don't allow myself to be all that I can be because my mind is trapped. But I hear the Lord saying, where the Spirit of the Lord is, there is liberty. My thoughts no longer want to be slaves to my flesh. And don't bring me no limited stuff, because my mind wants to move into a

That's where I'm going. It wants to be released then to its original environment. And that's why the writer says there's no condemnation in Christ Jesus, because he releases you to your original intention. He's taking you back to that pristine mental state where you can just move in the Spirit of God and walk in the future of power. He's blowing out the negative that's kept you bound for so long, thinking you're not anybody, thinking you're not much. And because you think you're not much, you end up being not much, because Satan programmed you in your early youth

The flesh then is never good enough. I used to read this scripture and think it was just another way for the preacher to whip me about sin. But no, no, no. The flesh is never good enough because sin has caused it to be restricted. When Adam was breathed into and became a living soul, he had a relationship with God in the cool of the evening every day. So his mind was not starving for spiritual enlightenment. But when sin came and God broke, then the man's mind was separated from God, and it ended up in the hand of Satan operating in the flesh. So now the carnal minded are people who are bound by their circumstance and bound by their situation. So they don't think like they ought to think, and they don't act like they ought to act, because Satan has programmed your mind to believe that everything you touch is going to fail, and nobody wants you, and nobody cares, and nobody is going to do anything for you. And now your mind then is looking to people instead of looking to God. And the mind is saying, I'm more than where I am. I'm more than what I do. And I need to get out of here to become everything that God would have me to become, and stop limiting myself because of my limited mind. I feel something breaking through. Touch your neighbor, say, you coming out of here tonight. You gonna mess somebody up when you leave here tonight. You gonna drop somebody off when you leave here tonight. Can I preach like I feel it? Touch your neighbor, say, get out of that crib. You belong in a king size bed. I got to work. I got to work. It is here now that when you look on this, that this mind now, there's another side to mind, because there is an expression of thought. There has to be an expression of thought or an expression of mind. And the Hebrews use the word po, which is mouth. The mouth then in the Hebrew thought becomes the place where the thought or the mind is expressed. Which means I have a sleeve here. There's an inner and an outer, but it makes up one sleeve. It's the same thing about the mind and the mouth. The mouth is the external manifestation, one writer says, of one's character and one's disposition. The mouth then, I say, is the organ through which one's relationship with God is ascertained. Because what comes out of my mouth is the abundance of my heart. I'll deal with heart later. But my mind has to be expressed. And I generally express my mind through my mouth. If I listen to the way you talk, I can tell what's in your mind. I feel it here. And this is why when the child of God complains, it means complaining is praising Satan. Because what that tells me is Satan has got control of your mind. When you go through a horrific situation and you can still give God the glory, no matter how rough the circumstances are, that tells me God has control of your mind, and you're defying your situation with the revelation that God has control of my mind. So when Satan can break my bank, he can break my house, he can break up my family, but he can't break up my mind, because I did not give my mind to the devil. I feel

Job's mind. He took everything he had, but he couldn't get to his mind. And here's what he said to Job. He says, does man serve you for nothing? And he says, actually, he personified Job. He says, does Job serve you for naught? And he insulted me when he said that. And surely he insulted God. He is saying to God that a man is so caught up in his situation and he's so controlled by his flesh side that you have to pay his flesh side in order to keep him with you. You don't really have control of him, Lord. Nobody really wants to be with you. So you have to buy folk. I might as well preach this thing. Nobody wants to be with you. So you got to buy him. That's what he insults God with. Then he insults me when he says, I don't have the depth to enjoy the Spirit of God unless I got some money. So it's on now. Oh God, I feel it. It's on now.

if you take everything from him, see what he'll do. Oh, I feel it in here. Touch your neighbor. Say, what did you do when you were broke? Tell him I praise him, because the devil don't have my mind. Oh, we're going to have some church in here tonight. I didn't tell you dress up like you dressed. It's critical now. It's very, very important. Because what I understand now is what I declare is an expression of who I am. And the praise that comes from the one side of my mind. And you cannot think it and it not be you. Because I'm, as a man thinketh in his heart, so is he. It is not the external makeup and the pulpitude that's you. Because you can have a wonderful package, but be empty on the inside. I've ran across a lot of that. Whole lot of pulpitude, but no mind. When Job was whipped and was completely decimated, there was one thing he didn't lose, and that was his integrity. You got to learn how to draw a line and let the devil know you can come so far, but some things you can't have, and my mind is one of them. Because it don't make sense for me to lose my mind.

got to work. It is here then that the mind becomes the spirit and thought. You cannot express it and it not be thought. The thought then becomes spirit because it's blown through the nostrils of God. Like Hebrew had another word called ruah, and it means wind or breath. It's mind, it's spacious. It's not limited, it's wide. Physically, I'm contained within the parameters of these walls, and my eyes can only see what's around me in this place. And as big as it is limited because it's not Paris, it's not London, it's not Jupiter, it's not South Africa. So even though I'm in here, in the limited space of the panoply of this place, I still have a mind that goes outside this place. Until your mind expands beyond your situation, Satan will control you by controlling your circumstance. But when your mind rises up and moves out of that place, he loses his power over you, because mind is who you are. You might mess with my body, but my mind is healthy. You might mess with my emotion, but my mind is healthy. And in the middle of all I'm going through, I look the devil in the face

like pneuma, is air in motion. And it's called the Rah of God because it's the spirit or mind that he breathes into my soul. And he makes me now into my body rather, and makes me that powerful soul. It's refreshing because every now and then, God's got to breathe into us and refresh our minds. He's got to refresh it from that age-old abuse that you took sexually when you were 15. He's got to refresh it from folk turning you out homosexually. He's got to refresh that from your mind. He's got to refresh the failures out of your mind, the divorce and the abortions and all the things that you still recriminate about. He's got to run that out of your mind, the mistakes you made. So every now and then he comes by with a refreshing to cleanse the mind for the next journey, because you're going to need your mind to raise up to the next level. Then he brings the word heart. And the heart, one writer says, in biblical literature, frequently used term for man's immaterial personality.

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That's why the Greek word prono means to put your mind on a thing. That means to set your mind on it. Everything you'll ever achieve in your life, it starts in your mind. Every vision you'll ever have begins in your mind. I'm trying to behave, but I might as well have church. Shake somebody's hand like you're gonna shake it off. And said, when my mind is free, then I am free.

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But God says, come on up.

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I got to come out of this flesh. I got to come out of everything that's limiting me. I got to come away from these folk that's holding me back and move in my mind to a whole nother level. To limit my mind is to limit my spirit, and then you consider death. That's why the flesh is always in a hurry, because the flesh has no future, so it doesn't need faith. The flesh is always bitter, because it's always disappointed. It's destructive to its surroundings.

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Hey, you're out. Speak things that are not as though they are. You're out. Kept me long enough. So I finally understood that this text is not just a text that deals with trying not to lie, not to steal, but it is simply saying that your flesh and your circumstance is restricting a part of you that needs to move into a higher realm. And God won't mess with your situation. He'll just get your mind. And when he's got your mind, you will change your situation. I want you to get one partner by both hands. Get one partner. And for so long, you have allowed verbal abuse, negative talking. And one of the sad things about it is that the people who have most affected us negatively, we gave them that significance. We made them that important. That's what we did. If Bill Blass said you look good in one of his garments, it would never move you as if that person you made significant said it. And that person might not know anything about fashion, but unless they say it to you, you don't feel good. Everybody said I look good but you. Now you're going on depression. Because we give people significance. We give them the influence they have over us. And all God is saying is, don't be carnally minded. Because that restricts you. That binds you. Going home. Touch that eternal power. Watch your life change. Watch it change. Because you have changed. Stop taking that jump. Flesh hurts but for a little while. Soul hurts forever. Somebody needs to make up their mind to take 3 weeks of pain for 30 years of pleasure. Release those hands for a minute. I want to show you value. External, internal value. Because most of us have been so caught up on pulchritude and situations and things we see that we forgot value. We don't know what we want to emphasize. We don't know who we are. We don't know where we are in the sight of God. The Bible in the Old Testament deals with a series of who can find. And it is actually a challenge from God. Who can find? In one proverb, he said, men talk about all of their exploits and all of the things that they can accomplish. But who can find a faithful man? I wouldn't begin to ask you, sisters, have you ever found one? Who can find?
Samuel is hearing the words from his mother. Solomon was hearing the words from his father when his father told him what woman he shouldn't be with. It takes a man to tell you what kind of woman you shouldn't be with. Yeah. But it takes a woman, a mother, to tell you the kind of woman you should be with. Because women know women better than we do. And the question is asked again, who can find a virtuous woman? And virtuous does not mean chaste or sexually pure. What virtuous in a woman is valiant in a man. What it is that she has the same qualities and characteristics of her male counterpart. When she walks with him and he stops, she can keep on walking and not miss a step. And what God says is that her price is far above rubies. Who can find? Who can find means it's not on every corner. It's rare. And when the supply is limited, and the demand is great, the price goes up. Far above rubies means if you can buy her, she ain't the one. Because her price, he that findeth a wife findeth a good thing. But notice now, don't leave off the last clause. Receiveth favor from the Lord. Because who can find? If you find her, you can't buy her. She can only be a gift.

And the only way to get one of them is to come through him. Because he ain't giving quality.

And he talked about the inner adorning, mind and spirit. And then he said, whose price before God, and she is of God, a great price. And in that study I learned that God is not looking at our pulchritude. I've been trying to impress people, but God said, you're messing up. Oh, you're going to try to impress somebody to be around you or with you. He said, that's where you're making your mistake. Because you can't find. I have to give.

It's got to be a gift. And so I said that in light of this message to say, when we walk away from this marvelous and great meeting, take everything that we have heard and let's work on our mind. Because if you're released in your mind, take somebody's hand right now. Oftentimes the mind is so oppressed with the matters of our day. And we have fought so many battles on so many fronts in our mind that when Paul says, rejoice in the Lord always, my mind was so bombarded with so much of what I have to deal with that I heard rejoice, but it was faint in the midst of the plethora of turmoil. And he knew it would be faint, so he said, again I say, rejoice. He pushed the word past all of my fears. And God is pushing it past yours tonight. Because this word is going to bring you out and release you from what you have blown up from. You're bigger than that now. And you're trying so hard to go back into what God has blown you up out of. And it's about time for folk to come up where you are and you quit going down where they are. It's killing you. Because it's death. As you hold someone just as precious as you are, as you squeeze one hand lightly, Lord, we bind every spirit of failure. We bind the negatives of abuse. Blow it out of our minds. Blow out all the things that we have felt as victims. And blow out all the guilt that we have because we were perpetrators. And now, Lord, release our minds. Take us from actuality to potentiality. And let us not think where we are, but where we're going. And as you blow us up, Lord, give us the praise that will overcome all the haters. As you blow us up, Lord, let us not feel guilty because you moved us to another level. But let us bring as many as will come with us. But we want them to know we can't stay here. We got to move on up to the next place. And so now, Lord, I speak it into my sister. I speak it into my brother. Be all that God called you to be.

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Thanks again for listening. Now, take what you've heard and go do something with it.

holy ground. Yes. Let us praise him. Let us praise him. Hallelujah. Yes, Lord, we praise you right now. You are King, you are Jehovah. We praise you. We praise you. We praise you. Hallelujah. Hallelujah. Hallelujah.

Give him a hand clap of praise. This is one of my favorite songs that my father has ever pinned down. I love it. How many has ever felt just you made a mess of the day? You ever been there? You got mad about something and you just showed yourself. You know what I mean? Huh? Some of you have done that. Was it today? Because of the bike tour? No, I'm just kidding. But you know, you feel so unworthy at night when you lay your head down on your pillow to even just, you think about all the mistakes and all the many times you've let him down throughout the day, and you feel so unworthy to call upon him. Some of you might be feeling the same way. Maybe you feel like that you've done so much and let Christ down so much that you feel unworthy to call upon his name. I want to tell you something. His grace is beautiful. He is a loving and just God. That's what this church is all about. That's why I love it so much here. You can feel the love of God.

Thank you.

Look around you. 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Just look around you. It's different in here. It's a different place. So you didn't just come on Thursday night. Tell somebody, you didn't just come on Thursday night. See, what had happened was you stepped into a new season. Somebody just take a step up. Yeah. Take another step. Come on. Come on, take another step in.

season. God is getting ready to tear the veil off of the heavenlies. And what has been held up is getting ready to be released. The people that have been under are getting ready to come up over. Those that have been forgotten are going to be remembered. The enemy has held back generations long enough, but God is about ready to give us a new season, a season of power.

have to sing, but I got to tell you something. You serve a God of seasons, and every season has a purpose. But seasons aren't governed by clocks and calendars. Seasons are governed by revelation and truth. And whenever God gives you a fresh word, he always takes you into a new season. And sometimes we have to go through some seasons we don't want to go through. But I'm talking to some people tonight that have been through some seasons where you had to learn some things you would not have learned had you not went through the season that you went through. And every time the devil pushed on you, he just turned you into his greatest nightmare. Because all he did was make you learn how to put your feet down, how to hold your head up. Some of you had to learn to praise God all by yourself. You had to learn how to lay hands on your own head. Has anybody here ever had to praise God through some tears?

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And Job says, I know that my Redeemer lives. And in the last day, he's going to stand upon the earth. And though my body be destroyed, in my flesh,

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And where the anointing of God destroys and breaks every yoke, it's in the awesome presence. Yeah. Of the Lord. Thank you, Father. Come on, lift those hands in the house.

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In his presence, there's healing, there's deliverance, no more depression, no.

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We said, we are going to see what we're praying for. I didn't want y'all to miss that tonight. Somebody say, I'm going to see the very thing I'm praying for. Somebody said, give me a scripture to stand on. We're standing on the promises. Book of Acts chapter 12. The Bible says that Herod had captured and imprisoned Peter and James, the brother of John. And he put James to death and had the intention to put Peter to death. So they bound him in chains and they held him for several days. That was their first mistake. Because the Bible says that the church, that's you and I, made fervent intercession for Peter. And the Bible says that while the church was praying, an angel came and freed Peter. But the church didn't know it yet. So they were still praying. See, this just wasn't like pray for 30 seconds and say, oh, God, it's done, and just move on. But if we were supposed to do that, you'd have to remove the story of the persistent widow from the Bible. But it's there because we are supposed to keep asking. We're supposed to keep seeking. We're supposed to keep praying. So Peter didn't know if he was awake or asleep or if he was having a vision. So when he came to, he started to go to the house where they were praying. But who were they praying for? Peter, because they didn't know that the answer had already been released. So they were still praying. And Peter gets to the gate and he knocks on the gate. And the girl comes to the door and he says, it's Peter. And she's a little confused because they're in there praying for Peter. So how can Peter be out here if we're praying for Peter to be out of prison? But I want you to know tonight that the very thing they were praying for knocked on the door. I want you to know that we are in a season in the body.

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I would have lost heart except I believed to see the goodness of the Lord in the land of the living.

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1: In Psalm 51, after he had sinned against the Lord with Bathsheba and he committed murder, that of her husband, and he was praying and repenting before God, and he reached a part where he said, unseal my lips, O Lord, that my mouth may praise you. I could stop here and just preach on that this morning, because I've been looking at some folk and from the coming, they don't want them out one time. And I want to ask you the question. Ask somebody, who seal your lips? Who seal your lips? Come on. Why can't you praise God?

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Come on, man. God is good. I said, God is good. He's deserving of our prayers. I'm going to praise him. Come on, somebody. Even if my prayers make some folk mad, I'm going to praise him.

him. I have to praise him. I said, I got to pray. And he's here right now. Come on, somebody. We're not waiting for him to show up. He's already here. Hallelujah. That's it. He's already here. He's already here. He's already here. The angels are already here. Miracles are already waiting to happen. Come on, somebody. Your breakthrough is already here.

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Come on, somebody. Hallelujah. Yeah. Yeah. You see, I didn't come to entertain. Or else we could do our thing. But I want to get you into a place of worship, because I understand that your breakthrough that you've been praying for, come on somebody, it's in your prayers. It's in

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He has never changed. He is the same God. Get out the flesh and get in the spirit. Stop trying to see God with your eye and apprehend him with your spirit. I say he's here. He's here.

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Some of you are at a dry place and you're crying out. Your spirit is crying out. You're at a very dry place right now.

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You're seated

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Where the enemy told you that it wasn't well, the Lord is saying to you, it is well. He said, I, the Lord, will hold your right hand, saying unto you, fear not, I will help you. That's for somebody. Fear not, I will help you. I am here to help you. I'm here for you. Somebody needed to hear that. Shema sikora sporops baraki pandeusa. 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

afraid. 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He's here, man. I'm telling you, the Lord is, the glorious presence of the Lord is here. Shabasora. My soul worship God. My soul worship. Hallelujah. We have a word I want to share. The Lord wants me to share with you today. Hallelujah. Welcome everyone into the presence of the Lord. Welcome. Sir Colin, welcome. Mother Officer Davis, adopted son. I pray that God would open our eyes so that we may see what's going on in the realm of the spirit. You could see the angels ascending and descending. You'd see that you have nothing to fear because this entire building is so encircled with angels. Warring angels, there. Angels who joined us in worship. If you could see the sky above this building in this region, you would see angels patrolling the skies. You would see the glorious presence of God as He fills this. Oh, Sabata Rokusu. You would see and you would believe. But blessed is he who have not seen, but yet believe. Holy Spirit, my God. Oh, God. Chia Ramasunda Yarabasutara. Holy Spirit of God.

Jesus. Spirit of the living God. Yeah. If we could only believe, all things are possible to him that believe. It breaks the heart of God because his children don't believe him. They don't trust him. But if we could believe, we'd see great and mighty things. We'd see wonders. Holy Spirit of God. Ayaba, sir. Maya Titura Sotoria. Jesus. Holy Spirit of God. I want to continue. I want to come to the mediums. I want to continue talking about the road to your divine destiny. I believe that this year God wants to promote us both individually and as a church. God wants to promote us. God wants to elevate us. Amen. How many of us we have had, and I think I asked this question last week, we have a promise from God. You have a dream of something that God has called you to do, something that God has called you to become. Raise your hand, let me see it. You can see it. And from some of you, from you were a child, you dream of doing something awesome, doing something great. It hasn't happened yet, but you see yourself. Some of you, you sit before the television and you're watching

somebody. Am I talking to somebody in here? You have a dream. You have a dream. You have a dream. You have a dream of doing something great. Come on, somebody. And where you are uncomfortable. You're not settling for where you are. Come on, somebody. Can I tell you that many people are where they are today because they have chosen to settle? But there is something in you saying, I cannot settle for this. I am not there yet. There must be more. Come on, somebody. Your dream of greatness. Hasn't happened yet. But yes, you know, last week we started talking about that. The road to divine destiny. We talk about Samuel. We showed you how Samuel was elevated to a place of honor and influence in Egypt. And we showed you how Pharaoh promoted him. And we saw that, right? But Joseph. I have Samuel on my mind, but I'm not going to touch that today. And that means you're listening. Very good. You're attentive. I love that. And how we said that, you know, we saw all of that. And that's where some people are, where they see the celebrity preachers. They have millions. They have their jets and they have nice homes and they drive nice cars. And nothing is wrong with that. All right? Some people criticize them. And some people yearn for that. And so in our yearning, we try to make things happen before they are supposed to. Come on. Some of us try to kick down. We don't even try to push down some doors. We try to kick some doors off the hinges because we want things to happen. We are so hungry for that. But what we don't understand is the process it takes to get there. It's not that God don't want you to attain a certain level. Come on, somebody. Because I believe you can get as far in God as you want to go. God don't put any limit on you, but we put limits on ourselves, and we celebrate where we are. We celebrate Elam, not understanding this is not Canaan. Yeah, you know, understand. Elam is that oasis in the desert, that place with the palm trees and the water, and it was right after Mara, the bitter water experience, the children of Israel, and they came to this place. And they could have said, well, let us just camp out here, so let us stay here and make a life for ourselves. We have enough water. But this is not where God, this is not the

prepared for them. Come on. He says it's a land flowing with milk and honey. Come on, somebody. It's a special place. This will be your own land, your own place. Yes, sir. And some of us have chosen to settle. Take the limits of God. Take the limits of yourself. Come on, somebody. You are weird.

visionary, when you're a dreamer, you, where you are is never enough. Where you are, you can never be satisfied. Come on, somebody. But what God didn't tell Joseph was the process. Pay attention to me. Was to get distracted too easily. Was the process that he had to go through. The road that he had to take in order for that dream to be fulfilled. We talked about that last week. How his brothers, tried to murder him. How they dug a pit. Well, they didn't dig the pit, but they saw a pit that was there. They threw him in it. Come on, somebody. And then they finally sold him to some Ishmaelite traders. Come on, somebody, as a slave. They betrayed him. So betrayal, attempted murder. Come on, somebody. Come on, man. And then when he finally went to Egypt and Potiphar bought him, Potiphar's wife made a play for him. Come on, somebody. Come on, a man. Temptation reached the youth. Come on, somebody. And how he never

sir. Many people have died and have embraced their destiny. You know what? All Satan tries to do is to get you to make a decision. One decision. He can't stop you. He can't block you. Especially if you know your God. Come on, somebody. Especially if you're a champion fighter. Can't stop you, because greater is he that is within you than he that is with me.

But it can get you to stop yourself. And so it put obstacles in our way. It caused people to come against us. And then when he does that, he then makes suggestions. Now, doesn't God know that you're going to go this road? Doesn't he know that all these things, he led you into it? Really? Yeah. He led you into that path. You know why? It's not, your destiny is set. All that God has for you is set. You want me to tell you something? It's already done. Everything pertaining to your life and future is already done. Jesus said, it is finished. Shatarabasa. Watch this now. So that's not an issue. The problem, however, is you and me. How do I get this boy and elevate him without him messing up our plans? Because it's never about you, it's never about me, it's always about his glory. So God is not going to give you things for you to celebrate yourself and to glorify yourself. It's about glorifying him. Even the money that he gives you is to establish his covenant. Look at God. He bless you with some money, and the next thing you know, you backslide. Yes. You turn fool. Yes. That's all that nonsense. You don't forget the millions. That's all the money. And you destroy your own life. He bless you with one job. When you didn't have the job, you ball and you are fasting and prayer, Bible study. I have to work. We got to use wisdom. You didn't know that before. You see what I'm trying to say? God is going to promote you. He's going to do it. But what if he does it before you are ready?

have to purge myself. And so God said, okay, because this is what he has to go through if he's going to get there. So whatever God is going to take you through, it's not meant to destroy you, but to make you better. You're not going to die on your road. I say you're not going to die on your road to your destiny. Come on, somebody. God has the destiny. It's beautiful. Come on, somebody. Look nice. Yes, you're going to be a pastor, and you're going to preach, and you're going to the nations. That's what we're doing today. Yeah, man, are you going to preach to millions and your name shall be great? And then God says to David, go back and look after your father's sheep. Anointed boss on the youth. Anointed. Samuel prophesied, you're going to be king. And you think, say, so you'd leave there now and say, okay, you all diss me. Brothers, father, you see, you all this me. You didn't even invite me, man. I tell you, that's what some of us would have done. Some of us have done already. You're the prophet. You're walking in hell. You're a living mess from the head to the to your foot bottom. And the prophet come, and this is where I have a problem with. And the prophet come, and he tells you about your destiny, and all of a sudden. And then watch this. Oh God, I want to preach this now. I mean prophetic now. Watch this now. Watch this now. Watch this now. Instead of you humble yourself. You weren't even serving. And that's why when prophet prophesied, they must deal with the other part of the thing. And say, you're going to have to humble yourself now. You're going to have to serve. You're going to have to do. Tell them what they need to do. Don't just tell them about their destiny and leave it. Because you're telling somebody that is full of hell. Full of pride. That this is what God has for you. And it, all they do is feeding that pride. And what's so Satan work now? Yes, you get the, you see the destiny. Nothing wrong with that. And then no, it comes and he whispers in your ears through different people. Boy, why didn't you sing on the praise team today? I just love it when you sing. When you don't sing, it's not that same. Before you had an anointing. Oh, Jesus. You had the anointing. Man, I love when you dance. Don't you notice that when you dance, the glory just fills the place? They must make you dance every... They must let you dance every Sunday. And what that devil is doing is feeding that pride. What is that meant to do? To destroy you. And then no, pastor can't talk to you anymore. No. All of a sudden, no, them come in your vocabulary. A fight against me. Oh Jesus. Them. The problem is not them, the problem is you. Because if you knew God any at all, you would understand.

nobody's your Lord. Nobody's bigger than God. 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In speak and everybody has shut up. So if you know him, you'll know that nobody can stop you. So he sent David. Well, I'm not even my message, you know. It's a different message. I preach it from the one I have, but it's all right. Send David. David went back to look after sheep. He could have said to his father, no more sheep. You all have anointing service and you didn't even invite me to it. If the man of God wasn't a serious man of God, yeah, and called for me, I would have missed it. But you can't miss what God has for you.

somebody. 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There's a song I don't sing that I hear Crystal are singing. If I'm too high, bring me down. You don't want God to bring you down. Come on, somebody. He went back and looked at the sheep. What we do today, we get upset. And they will leave church because pastor holding your back. They don't want me to sing because I don't know that when we sing, you see, things happen. You're full of...

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Nobody knows the trouble I seen kind of standing. 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That would preach, wouldn't it? 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Life has poured all it could on me. 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

0: But now thus saith the Lord that created thee,
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1: Nazarite.
0: 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I have called thee by thy name.
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0: Thou art mine. 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And through the rivers, they shall not overflow thee. When thou walkest through the fire, thou shalt not be burned, neither shall the flame kindle.

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Me pray to Emmanuel. So me say, Emmanuel, me have a girl in my life. If she another one, take her out. Give me some money for help my mother buy a house. And also, give me enough sight for help myself. But you say, if you know me, I pray to. Sure. In the midst of my fear, I...

Yeah, God answer my prayer, man. All three things him do. But I wish I could have tell you that when him do that, me keep my inner the bar. But me look for myself and me say, slug up, time for make some money. And everything me try for me can't touch it, but me can't grab a whole light. To cut a long story short, me get caught up with 2 kilo. Yeah, and me admit you, I'm my own. And when me in the cell block, the same voice come to me and say, me catch you now, your life done. Me have you now. And me say, me feel like a mountain drop down upon me. And me lay down upon the bunk.

tell me something. God will always put somebody in your life at different points in your journey. My sister, it was during the roughest part of my life. Up and down with me from Connecticut to Georgia. Yeah. But tell God, say the first church I'm going to go baptize. I serve, I teach on the school. I'm a part of the men's auxiliary. I'm a part of the evangelism team. This is my third CD. I need CD of a message. The first one is the Genesis of Nazareth. The second one is the Evolution of Nazareth. And this third one is Nazareth Established. Even the very name, I get challenged.

Every time the word overshadowed in scripture is mentioned, it's because God is saying, I am well pleased. In fact, the only three times I could find it was when God first, as we probably most popularly recognize, over Mary, when he said, the power of the Most High will come upon you and will overshadow you. And this holy thing that will be born of you will be of God. Well, later in the life of Jesus, the word overshadowed was used two times. One at the Mount of Transfiguration, and the second time when he was being baptized. And a cloud came upon him, and a voice spoke out of the cloud and said, this is my son, Jesus.

See, if you know anything about the nature of angels and demons, as Pastor Mike teaches us, they didn't lose their training when they fell from heaven. Their training as an angel is to hover, to cover you. And when they hear worship, when they hear words of exaltation, when they hear you prophesy your future, they pull those words right out of the atmosphere and they take them to their furthest good. Now, when we are overshadowed, oppressed by the enemy, demons hover. They cover you. They press you down. They wait for any negative response. They take every negative word and they take it to its furthest, evilest end. But what happens when we have the aroma of an open spirit, when we have nothing to hide, when we have shown God everything there is about us and turned over every key and opened our heart, the enemy has no authority in our lives. So something is broken over us. We're free in a new way to see the hope and the joy of the future. Now, when you come into an atmosphere of worship like tonight, this night, this experience,

enemy will not stay in any atmosphere while he is not lifted up. Because if he stays, then he has to know when you're worshiping through it and when you're pressing through the oppression, that if he stays, I think he's too smart for that. But if he does stay, his tail's about to get kicked all over the city. He covers you. Now, what happens when we're overshadowed?

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like China, where if you're born a female, you may or may not be kept by your parents. Because greed and the fact that you can only have one child causes them to leave little female babies by the side of the road to be abandoned. When we go to Africa, we can see oppression there as well. The enemy hates women. He literally uses, in the name of religion, dark priestesses and lords of darkness come and actually cut body parts off of women that make them a woman, because he so hates the reproduction in the spirit of what God's called us to conceive. Now, what I want to speak over you tonight is that God wants to free you. He wants to deliver you to a freedom you've never experienced. But until you catch the vision, until you see more in life than makeup and decorating,

women that he has not done yet around the world. We experience a freedom here as women that women so far have not. And what I want to remind you of, just like the women's suffrage movement, it had a purpose, and we're grateful that we can vote. But their motto, Elizabeth Cady Stanton always said, not for ourselves alone. It wasn't just for her, but it was for me. But you know, that was the physical side. The spiritual side still is yet to manifest here. And God wants you as a woman, uniquely feminine, to trust him as a masculine God. He wants everything in

for the future. Use me, God. He wants to do that with you, just like he did with Mary. But what I want to tell you that's so pivotal about Mary, we don't know much about Mary, the mother of Jesus, but we can tell a lot by her instant response. I've talked to you tonight about thirsting for God and your willingness to fill him up, even when you feel empty, and being acceptable and allowing him to accept you, and then coming to a place of vulnerability and brokenness and understanding why we have to embrace that. Well, when you crush a flower, that's when the most beautiful aroma comes forth. Not after it withers away, dries up, it's gone. So the crushing experiences of your life were there to release an aroma. They're an offering. And when you come to the place where you're open and you have set yourself in alignment with the Spirit of God, you've decided you're not going to no longer speak against your destiny. You're going to speak words of prophecy over your life. Then you are in the same position that Mary found herself in. Because when we see her instant response of, Lord, be it unto me as you say, when she said that to him, what we do know about her is that she was a faith-filled woman. Because what overshadowing means for you today is what it meant for her then, is that God wants to conceive the impossible in you. He wants to conceive the impossible. Now hear me quickly, and I will speak quickly. If you have suffered abuse in your life, God works against the natural to conceive the supernatural. Now, Mary, as women, we look at her and say, she was chosen as the one because of her purity, because she was a virgin. Well, yes, she was a virgin, and I don't want to take away from the nobility in that. But I think we miss the point when we just focus in on why she was chosen. Because see, God couldn't take the chance that his seed in her could be confused with any seed from any work of man. So in your life, when he wants to come to you and overshadow you, he wants to conceive the impossible in you. Which means if you've been abused, if you've done things you're ashamed of, he's going to call you to live, eat, sleep, breathe purity. Because that is impossible with man, but not with God. Amen? That's what overshadowing is. The Holy Spirit comes upon you to plant a vision. And he will give it to the other people that are supposed to help you, just as the demonstration you're seeing tonight. Every woman involved in this project tonight and singing and helping minister this message all have the same heart. Only the Spirit of God can do that. Only he can bring us together in complete unity. But I just want you to know that there's no limit to the legacy that an humble woman can leave. When she conceives in complete truth

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1: Mama, let me tell you this. Follow me now then. Now go the path, straight, the road is. With them mention fate,

Brother Lua lift up him cup and God are pouring it. And as he lift up his eyes, God keep blessing him, yes. He struggles, he don't let them get the best of him, cause he realize who holds his destiny. 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You can't miss this. To miss this. Brother Lou, run, lift him up. Thank you.

0: to fight our God.
1: When I started studying the Bible, I didn't start studying the Bible to preach. I didn't start studying the Bible to get a message or to perfect a ministry. Nor did I start studying scriptures so that I might be able to argue theologically with those who are astute in scriptures to prove my ecclesiastical and theological persuasions. I started reading the Word of God because I was drowning, and I needed desperately to find a lifeline or a reason to keep living. I started reading the Word of God because I was tired of listening at the words of men. I was tired of their counsel and their thoughts and their fodder, and the tunnels and the burrows, as it were, that I dug into the Word of God to find healing for myself became cisterns for wells of living water that begin to bless other hurting people all around this nation. There are biblical words and concepts that have so much life in them that they are stronger than therapy, greater than psychology, reaching deeper than psychiatry. They are able to calm the rapid beating and the stressful tauntings and flauntings of the enemy that would come against you to overwhelm you. He is the only one I know who can speak a word now that goes back into your past and heals your yesterday, secures your today, and anchors your tomorrow. He is absolutely awesome. One of the things that really excited me about God was to begin to realize that He is sovereign, and that He is auspicious, that He is in control, and that He has absolute power. It was interesting to me to find out that He foreknew me, that He knew me before I was born, that my mother and father did not get their first look at me. They were not the first ones to see me. That God had searched me before there was a where or when or this or that. That He had chosen me. That He had monitored my mother's pregnancy. That He had secured me. That He had protected me in the womb. That in fact, before He had formed me in the belly, as He said to Jeremiah, He says, I knew thee, I ordained thee, and I sanctified thee to be a prophet unto the nations. I did it before that you might be, all right? Before speaks to the past, to be speaks to the future. He said, you are going to be what I have prepared before. Before I formed thee in the belly, I knew thee. There are no surprises with me. God says, I already know all about you. You will never surprise me. Your thoughts will not surprise me. I know your thoughts while they are still afar off. I know what you're going to do before you do it. Before I formed thee in the belly, I knew thee. I ordained you. You couldn't have been a stillborn. I ordained you. You couldn't have been a terminated pregnancy. I ordained you. You couldn't have been an aborted baby. I ordained you. You couldn't have died of crib death. I ordained you. I sanctified you. When did you sanctify me? Was it when I got baptized? Was it when I cleaned up my life? Was it when I got... No. I sanctified you before I formed thee. When your hands were still webbed in your mother's belly. When you were just a bleeping on the monitor, I sanctified you. Before they could determine your gender, I sanctified you. Before your mother began to throw up in the first trimester of her pregnancy, I sanctified thee. Before you were a gleam on a cold night in your father's eye, I sanctified thee. I sanctified you. It means I set you apart. It speaks more than cleanliness. It speaks to a line of demarcation. It means I marked you before you got here. I put my mark on you and you are mine. I sanctified you. I set you apart. In fact, it clearly means that I meant for you to be different. I didn't mean for you to fit in. What a ministry to understand. I never meant for you to be in the clique or in the club. I never meant for you to be accepted. I marked you. I sanctified you. I set you apart. You were meant to be an outcast with men so that you could be an incast with God. Before I formed thee in the belly, I knew thee. I ordained thee. I sanctified thee to be a prophet. The good thing about God, when he ordains you, knows you, and sanctifies you to be, you don't have to worry about who else doesn't want you to be. Because no weapon formed against you will be able to prosper, because you are sanctified. You are on a mission. You are sent from God. You are a stone in motion. You are an arrow shot. You are a gunshot already propelled from the heavenlies into the earth realm. You were sent from eternity into time. Your mother became the birth canal, the conduit from eternity into time, that in the fullness of time that God would bring you into this world for a designated purpose. You are a marked man. You are a marked woman. You are a marked child. You are a marked son. You are set apart. God has a definite agenda for your life. He is setting you up for a great move. He wants to move mightily in your life. There are some things that only you can do. You are distinctly different from anybody else. You are forbidden to imitate other people. You are forbidden to copy other people. You have been marked. When God wanted you, he created you. If he'd have wanted Sally, he'd have created Sally. If he'd have wanted Jimmy, he'd have called Jimmy. If he'd have wanted Ted, he'd have called Ted. When he called you because he wants you. You never have to be stressed out trying to be anybody other than yourself. He wants you. Your fingerprint is distinctly different from anybody else out of the billions of people on this earth. God never repeated on your fingertips with anybody else the same print. You are different from anybody else anywhere in the world, past, present, or future. Nobody has ever even had your print. You are distinctly different from anyone. The hairs on your head are numbered. Not counted. That would be awesome enough to know that they were counted, that God could speak to you and tell you how many they were. But that is not enough to say that they are counted. They are numbered. To be numbered means that if one of them gets caught in a comb, he knows that that's hair number 15,438. The hair on your head is numbered. You are special to God. You are set apart. He has an agenda for you. The enemy is terrified of people that have been sanctified. He is terrified. He will set traps and obstacles and bondages to keep you from entering into your purpose, because he is terrified of you. Don't waste time being terrified of him. He is terrified of you. The greater the struggles you face, the greater the challenges you go through, the greater the turmoil in your life, is all an indication that Satan has assigned assassins to terminate you from reaching your designated target. He will do anything to overwhelm you, belittle you, to rip you of your confidence, your self-esteem. He doesn't mind how much you shout and how much you dance, as long as you don't have any confidence, any faith, or any integrity. He doesn't mind how excited you get, as long as when you get through shouting, you have no character. He wants to rip you until you become impotent and so impoverished in your spirit that you are an empty building, a ghost town, a vacant house. Your lights are on. Nobody's at home. You're going through the motions of life with the form of godliness, denying the power thereof. He doesn't mind how many days you live, as long as you don't live in the days that you have. He wants to rob you and rape you and abuse you. In fact, the enemy comes to kill, to steal, and to destroy. He wants to sabotage your success, because you were created to win. You were carved to win. You were set aside to win. You were formed to win. The potter meant for you to be a successful vessel of honor, that you might be meet for the master's use. You were not meant to fail. You were not meant to die. You were not meant to quit. You were not meant to collapse. You were meant to live. Doctors still can't figure out why the human body dies, because the body was meant to rebuild itself, refurbish itself, restore strengthen itself. You were not meant to faint. You were not meant to collapse. You were not meant to have a nervous breakdown, a stress attack, a migraine headache, break out in nervous conditions and rashes and all types of diseases and hypertension and have stress attacks and heart attacks and nervous breakdowns. You were not meant to lose it. Lose control, break out, kick the dog, slap the cat, kill the children, beat the wife, dog the children. You were not meant to be a failure. You were not meant to be destitute, to be lonely, to be hungry, to be isolated, to be driven. You were meant to be the head and not the tail, above only and not beneath. You were meant to prosper and live in goodly houses. You are children of the King, the heavenly host, the God of Israel dwells in the midst of you. Tell somebody, tell them, you don't even know who I am.

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1: You don't know this here boy culture, the lad I'm sad like a bunch of kids. You're tuning to right now, Brother Low and ATL Praise House. Watch me, follow me, and don't even touch that dial. We're coming right back.

Just let me exhort to you a little bit right here. In the 10th chapter of John, Jesus said something that astounds me. He said, if I don't do the works, don't believe a thing I say. Now, see, to the Pharisees, they were looking for a sign, and he called them the faithless and perverse generation.

church that can step up and say, if you don't see demonstrated, don't believe a thing I say.

We are the generation. Change is not going to happen if we don't do it. If nothing changes with us, nothing changes. That's why God said, if my people who are called by my name would humble themselves

0: made the world and all its living things, and God said, let there be a firmament in the midst of the waters. And God made the firmament.
1: Yes, he did.
0: And God divided the waters which were under the firmament.

of God here tonight. Well, every time his presence comes in, he comes to heal, he comes to deliver, he comes to fill, he comes to change, he comes to set someone free tonight. How many need something from the Lord tonight? Come on, worship him, come on. Glory to them, Jesus.

this. I want you to reach for your Bibles as we prepare to go into the Word of God. Thank you for your patience tonight. Pastor Ashley Evans, he's such a blessing. Give God a praise once more for him. And my brothers and sisters there in Adelaide, we love you. Amen. Welcome to MegaFest. Hallelujah. Not only they are rejoicing with us, but people around the world, the inmates are watching us. They're going to be blessed tonight. People around the world are watching us tonight as we do the things that God has called us to do. I want to appreciate, again, I get in trouble with names, but I've got some friends of mine that are here tonight. I asked them to come. I had the privilege of preaching at their conference, and there are a group of Messianic rabbis that have come tonight. I just want to welcome you to MegaFest. I am so honored that you would come to be with me tonight. I love you with my whole heart. Come on, make them welcome. They treated me so good. Amen. And we're just glad about the fellowship. I want you to get your Bibles and go with me to the fourth chapter of the book of Genesis. Genesis 4, verse 25 and 26. Hallelujah.

When you have it, say amen. If you haven't found Genesis by now, come to the altar. There's something bad wrong. I do want to take just a second and say to you a housekeeping detail that I overlooked in the morning glory for manpower. Bishop Paul Morton is going to be here in the main sanctuary. We're happy about that. Right after him from Lagos, Nigeria, my son in the gospel, Pastor Paul Adeferson, is going to be ministering. You will not want to miss him. The ladies are going to enjoy Pastor Darlene Bishop, who's on the stage, Elder Deborah Morton, who's on the stage, and Pastor Susie Owens. And then at 2 o'clock, we're all coming together in this house with me for our parting fellowship service. You won't want to miss that. And we're just excited about all that God is doing here. Can you say amen? Amen. The scripture says, and Adam knew his wife again, and she bare a son and called his name Seth. For God, said she, has appointed me another seed instead of Abel, whom Cain slew. And to Seth, to him also there was born a son, and he called his name Enos. Then began men to call upon the name of the Lord. And Adam knew his wife again, and she bare a son. I don't know that this is so much a sermon as it is a message. More than just a message in the traditional sense of the word, I believe it to be prophetically relevant to someone in this room. And so as I spend a few moments sharing with you out of the Word of God, I want you to claim this as your word from God. Look at somebody and say, this is my word from the Lord. Remain standing, we're going to pray, but I'm going to be talking from the subject tonight, teaching from, sharing from the subject tonight. You are going to get it back again. Let me say that again, because I want that to sink way down into your guts and into your soul and into your spirit as a prophetic utterance from the Lord, not from T.D. Jakes, not from the preacher, not from the man, but whoever it was. You came here with an expectation in your spirit, seeking God for a definite word about some issues in your life. Tonight is the night that God confirms in your spirit. Your time is not wasted. What you went through was not for nothing. Before it is all over, you are going to get it back again. And when you get it back, it's going to be pressed down. Shaken together and running over. Touch somebody and say, you're going to get it back again. I don't know, for somebody it may be a job, for somebody it may be a position, for an inmate it might be a second chance, but you're going to get it back again. For somebody it's restoration in your marriage, for somebody it's a second chance to go back to school. But whatever it is that the enemy's been laughing in your face and telling you it was too late and you've been through too much and you can't get it back again, the Lord meant for you to be here tonight. You can't be at the comedy show, you couldn't be at the mall, you had to be here tonight, for thus saith the Lord to you, you are going to get it. God, touch somebody and tell them it's coming back again.
Father, in the name of Jesus, I thank you for the anointing that's in this house. Thank you for the prevailing, preeminent power of your grace and word. Manifest yourself in the midst of your people tonight. I thank you in advance for what you're about to do. Have your way in this place, in the mighty, invincible, irrevocable, eternal, everlasting name of the Lord, we pray. Let the blessed ones in Christ shout, amen. You may be seated in the presence of the Lord. Good God, I almost feel like I don't have to preach it tonight. It's already swept down in your spirit. So people who stand outside of the church and watch a move like this, they don't understand it because nobody said anything yet. They normally say you're emotional, but nobody said anything for you to be emotional. They don't understand this is not emotional, this is spiritual. Something is happening in the Holy Ghost, and unless you have the connection, you don't understand what it is. You are going to get it back. Again.

God, my God, my God, my God. You must understand that many of us are taught about church, and we're taught about religion, and we're taught about theology, and we're taught about creeds and Bible history and church history and church doctrine. We're taught about protocol and things like that, but we're often not taught about God. And so we reduce God down to some human, earthly, carnal thing that can be manipulated this way or that way according to our own dictates, desires, and passions. But the God that we serve according to scriptures is high and lifted up. Isaiah said his train filled the temple. You must understand, in Isaiah's day, that every king had a train, and the longer the train, the greater the kingdom. And when Isaiah said that his train filled the temple, he's saying that your God is so auspicious, so authoritative, so absolute, so sovereign, so divine, so auspicious, that his train was so long that it filled the temple. He's not a God. He's not a choice. He's not an option. He's not one in a collection of a group of gods contending for a position. He is the absolute Yahweh, eternal, immutable, everlasting Yeshua, mighty God and everlasting Father. His name shall be called Wonderful. He is wonderful. Elohim, the creator of the universe. He didn't meet with a board or a committee. He didn't assign a task force to create the human race. But God, all by himself, stepped out on absolutely nothing and said, I will make something. And the power of life came shooting out of his mouth. When he said, let there be, it became whatever he said it was, because he's God. I know it's very popular that people are teaching today that God can't do anything save we praise him, and God can't do anything save we tell him to do it, and God can't do anything save we touch and agree. But I beg to differ with you tonight. God doesn't need you to agree, to praise, to nod, to shout, to clap, or anything else. Before there was a where or a when or a this or a that, before there was a choir, an instrument, before there was a preacher, a book to be written, a tape series to be done, God all by himself said, let there be, and it became whatever he said, because he is sovereign. Nobody voted him in, and nobody can take him out. He is sovereign. He is the mighty God, the invincible one. He speaks it and it comes to pass. He declares it and it is so. He is God, not a governor, not a lieutenant, not a mayor. He is God all by himself. And when he moves, everything has got to get out of his way. And when he speaks, even nature is subject. What manner of man is this that even the winds and waves obey his will? He's God. Every effort that we've ever made to explain him is futile. Ezekiel attempts it and says he's a wheel in the middle of a wheel. Daniel says he's a stone hewed out the mountain. Isaiah said he sitteth on the circle of the earth. All of these illustrations are just human attempts to describe the abstract power of a God who so supersedes on the middle of a wheel. Daniel says he's a stone hewed out the mountain. Isaiah said he sitteth on the circle of the earth. All of these illustrations are just human attempts to describe the abstract power of a God who so supersedes all.

0: He's all of that in the bag of chips. He's whatever you need him to be, whenever you need him to be, and he's gone.
1: It is suggested, some say that God made man because he was lonely, but I disagree. Because if God was lonely, then he needed something outside of himself to fulfill himself. But the Bible said he is complete within himself. He is the all-sufficient one, lacking absolutely nothing to make him whole. He is absolutely complete. God has never asked a question that he couldn't answer. God has never needed anything that he couldn't supply. That's why Ezekiel said he's a wheel within a wheel. It means he's complete within himself. There are no gaps in him from end to end, from everlasting to everlasting. Thou art God, and besides you there is no other. You're God all by yourself. I read with some degree of humor on my face recent article that the Reverend Dr. Billy Graham came to the conclusion of his career, and many journalists began to write articles trying to decide amongst who they say are contenders, who is apt to be the next Billy Graham. And they were giving reasons why they thought this one or that one might be the next Billy Graham. And I laughed to myself and said, you didn't pick the first one. Wonder why in the world, since a man didn't pick the first one, why we now think that we can get together and have a meeting and write an article and pick the next one. God picks whoever he will. He raises up whoever he wants to. He brings down whoever he chooses. He said, I have power over the clay. I'm God. I move up one, I move out another. I'm God. I don't have to ask you how you feel about it. When I get ready to move, I just move. You don't need money. You don't need help. You don't need friends. You don't need anything. If God gets ready to do it, it shall come to pass. In fact, I am convinced that occasionally God uses the least likely people just to confuse all the statisticians. He just gets somebody out of nowhere that nobody ever heard about, that has no skills and nothing, that looks like they can do the job, and he raises them up. He gets a little boy with two fish and five loaves of bread and says, I'm going to make you a smorgasbord. He gets a woman with the issue of blood and says, I'm going to heal you. He takes a woman who's had five divorces and a situation and says, I'm going to make you an evangelist. Sometimes God will make a fool out of the world just to say, I'm God, and I can do whatever I want to do. You see, my brothers and sisters, if we are going to be effective, we have to take God at his word. Not our feelings, not how it looks like it's going to be, not because things are starting to line up and if everything goes well, perhaps by Wednesday, I'm fairly sure things will be all right because it's working in my favor. No, nothing has to be working in your favor. It doesn't have to look like it's going to get any better. But if God gave you a promise, tell somebody, say, he gave me a promise. He says to Eve at a particularly vulnerable time in her life that the seed of the woman would rise up

and bruised the head of the seed of the serpent, and the serpent would bruise his heel. Eve immediately understood that the promise was within her. It is a great deal of difference. Pastor Ashley jokingly was talking about his wife having a child when she was 40, and me and the rabbi looked at each other with a grimace on our face, because the idea of having a child now, I mean, it's wonderful. You go ahead. I have made my contribution to the planet. When I get lonely, I will get a puppy at this point. But the early Bible women understood that every time they birthed a child, they were looking for the Messiah. The seed of the woman. A woman doesn't naturally even have a seed. It's talking about her offspring, her child. It's a messianic prophecy of what Christ ultimately would fulfill in his return. And every woman from Eve forward was invited into the creatorial process of a divine God who collaborated with the human woman and allowed her body to be the portals of life and the entrance of access from eternity into time. Every woman in here ought to shout off of that. If you're a woman, touch somebody and tell them, I'm a partner with God. God gives life, but it passes through me. I'm a partner with God. He uses my womb as an oven to bake his bread. I'm a partner with God. I'm a bank with God. He plants a seed in me and trusts me to carry life, and he'll never go bankrupt because I'm a partner with God. The Bible says, and Adam knew his wife Eve, and she bare a son and called his name Cain. And then it says, and again she bare a son, and he called his name Abel. It doesn't say that he knew her again, and some theologians use that as an indication to suggest that perhaps Cain and Abel may have been twins. I am not certain whether they were twins or not, but it does imply that he knew her one time, and she had two sons, Cain and Abel. What is significant to me is not whether they are twins or not, but the order of their birth is incredibly significant. He knew his wife Eve. She bare a son. She called his name Abe. And Eve, she called his name, my mind went blank. I've been doing too much today. Pray for me. She called his name Cain. Thank you, Lord. And again, she bare a son, and she called his name Abel. The order of the birth is what's important. You would have thought it would have been the first son that had the promise. But the promise was actually on the second son. It is significant that you understand that process, because God is teaching us the power of the second son. Just when you think it's Cain, it's Abel. Just when you think it's Phares, it's Zerah. Just when you think it's Esau, it's Jacob. Just when you think it's Adam, it's Jesus. There's something about the second. Oh, y'all don't hear what I'm saying to you. It's something about the second son. The blessing was on Abel. And it's something that when the blessing is on you, everybody can tell it readily. Even people who are not happy about it know that the blessing is on you. In fact, I have become convinced that that is why many people are not happy, because the blessing of the Lord is on you. Do you understand that when God's blessing is on you, everybody doesn't celebrate that blessing? That some people are antagonistic just because God is blessing you, and you keep trying to figure out why they don't support you. Maybe you said something wrong. Maybe you wear your hair the wrong way. Maybe you're not gracious enough. It's none of that. When God has blessed you, people just hate you because the hand of the Lord is on your life. The
That's why I wrote a book years ago, Can You Stand to Be Blessed? Because it takes stamina to be blessed. It takes fortitude to be blessed. You got to swim against the current to be blessed. You can't be sensitive and be blessed, crying about who doesn't support you, worried about who doesn't like you. When you know that the Lord is on your side, the Bible said that if God be for you, he is more than the world against you. Your enemies become his enemies. Your friends become his friends, because the favor of the Lord is on your life. Abel was blessed. He brought before God what God required. Hebrews 11:3 says, by faith Abel offered up a more excellent sacrifice than Cain. He did it by faith. How do we get faith? The Bible says faith cometh by hearing, and hearing by the word of God. We don't fast for it. We don't get hands laid on us for us. We don't put little dots of oil on our head to get faith. We don't walk around chanting Jesus, Jesus, Jesus to get faith. Faith cometh by hearing, and hearing by the word of God. That's why some of you purpose in your heart, you had to get some word in you tonight. Because you know that when you get back home, you've got a devil to fight. You've got some demons to deal with. And you got to fill your tank up with fuel so that when you get back, you can be self-contained and self-sustaining, and not dependent nor codependent on anybody to lift you up. I mean the kind of faith where you lay hands on your own head, rebuke the devil in your own body. I mean the kind of faith where you're standing in the shower preaching to yourself, saying, I don't believe God brought me this far to leave me. The same God that brought me through this is going to bring me through that. I'm talking about radical faith. Radical faith. Somebody and tell them, I believe God.

just talking about the kind of faith that heals from cancer and the kind of faith that heals from leukemia. And I know there are a lot of people that's been healed and blessed and delivered. And this might not sound like a great testimony, but for some of us, it took faith to get to Atlanta. Some of us registered by faith. We came by faith. We got on the bus by faith. We climbed on the plane by faith. And while other folk took it for granted, it's a miracle for us to be here. The money was funny. Couldn't get off work. Couldn't get a babysitter. But God just started opening up doors.

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I've been through hell, but I'm here. I came through storms, but I'm here. I've been in the furnace of affliction, but I'm here. I don't know what I gotta deal with when I get back home, but I'm here. My God.

0: She watched Cain grow up and Abel grow up. Our focus this week is it's a family affair. Adam and Eve, Cain and Abel are the first family. And the Bible is not timid nor shy about exposing the dysfunctions in the first family. This is not an Ozzy and Harriet situation. You will not see Gomer Powell in this story. Aunt B is not baking pies in this story. The first family was crazy. They had issues. They had problems. They had arguments. They had stress. They didn't agree. And they were church folk too. And they still didn't agree. They fought about how to worship. Isn't it funny how people think that if you're church folks and you're in the family, you don't have any problem? But let me tell you something. The more there's a destiny call on your life, the more you come up under attack. If it wasn't for how God was going to bless you, you wouldn't be going through what you're going through right now. And of all things for the brothers to start fighting about, they started fighting about worship. And there's nothing worse than when brothers fight. The conflict of being attacked by somebody you love is almost unbearable. If you haven't been through it, you don't understand what I'm talking about. Isn't it hard to be trying to defend yourself from somebody while your heart is hurt that they hit you in the first place? You're just standing up there and bouncing around and the tears in the corner of your eye because you don't even want to have to fight them in the first place. It's amazing how the enemy will often use people that you care about or admire or respect to persecute you the most. God asked Cain a very revealing question. He said, "Why is thy countenance fallen? Why are you wroth? Why are you angry? If thou doest not well, will I not receive you? And if thou doest not well, sin lieth at the door." God says, why are you acting like I won't bless you? If you do what your brother did, you can get what your brother has. People don't understand God is no respecter of persons. If you see God bless him, God will bless you. If you see God bless her, he'll bless you over here. If God touched this one, he'll touch this one over here. God is not a respecter of persons, but he is a respecter of principles. And until you start operating in divine principles and come out of your flesh, you will never be effective at what God called you to do because you're trying to do it in your own strength. But the Bible said it's not by might nor by power, but by my spirit, saith the Lord. It's amazing to me how people will make God's word harder than it has to be. Instead of simply obeying him and giving him a blood sacrifice, for the scripture says, without the shedding of blood, there is no remission of sin. Cain is out there working in the ground, trying to work up on something that God already had made available. Tonight, I want to ask you, are you trying to work up something that God has already made available to you? And if you would just believe it and receive it, it would happen without sweat. Abel, on the other hand, believes God operates in the principles of the Word of God, offers up what God asks for, and if you give God what he wants, he will give you what you need. Oh, that's good. I may have to get this tape myself. If you give God what he wants, he will give you what he needs, what you need. And God blessed him. And Cain rose up to kill him because he was blessed. And he slew him. And Abel died and his blood fell into the ground. It's amazing. This has been an amazing week for me. As I prepared to come to MegaFest, I got a call from one of my closest adjutants and my executive coordinator that his son was murdered. He was on his way here and got the call. His son was murdered and had to rush off to where his son was. And I had to change my plans and meet him there to pick out a casket and burial ground for his son as this meeting started. And then I came to the meeting and had to leave the meeting and rush back to preach a funeral all day Tuesday and comfort a grieving family before I came to meet with the press and do what I had to do here on Wednesday. And it has been an amazing week. Because the enemy knows when God is about to bless, he'll always send some mess to stop you from getting to what God wants you to have. I'm wondering if there's anybody that had to go through something to get here. I mean, things that make no sense, things that are totally ridiculous, things that are painful, and you had to just say, Lord, I'm going anyway. See, you got to be an anyway child of God. You can't be a good weather, fair weather child of God. You have to make up in your mind, I'm going anyway. I'm going to serve him anyway. I'm going to trust him anyway. I'm going to praise him anyway. Broke, busted, and disgusted, but I'm still going to praise him. Have to eat out the grocery store, but I'm still going to praise
1: him. Going to praise him anyway.
0: Touch him and say, I'm going to praise him anyway. For those of you that don't praise or don't worship, you think that the people who are praising God because they got new Porsches and Mercedes and Cadillacs. And you think they're praising God because they just eloped and got married. And you think they're praising God because all their kids are making straight A's. Wrong. They're praising God anyway. Through the storm, through the rain, through the struggle, through the test, through injustice, through pain, through malfunction, through aggravation. They're anyway. Say, sir, I'm going to pray God anyway.

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You think it's a financial fight, but it's not a financial fight. It's a faith fight.

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I don't know, maybe it's just me that had to go through something to get here, but if anybody else is in a faith fight, touch somebody and tell them, I'm in a fight right now. I'm in a fight right now. I'm in a fight right now. I'm shouting in a fight. I got dressed in a fight. I drove my car in a fight. I was shaving in a fight. I came in the world fighting. I'll fight till I leave. After a while, it'll all be over. Woo. Some radical person in this room. Is there anybody radical in this room? Touch somebody and tell them, I'm coming out of this.

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All of that sounds good. 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Why y'all jump up like that? See, I would act dignified if y'all would act dignified, but you all are the ones that keep messing me up. You know, I'm trying to act intelligent. We got all these important people here tonight. The rabbi in the here, Dr. Jesse Jackson is here. I'm supposed to act like I got some sense. I'm trying not to run up and down the aisle, but when I think... You're not supposed to run in no crowd like this. Y'all about to mess me up tonight. See, some folks have faith as long as things are looking okay. But things were not looking okay for Eve, the woman of faith, who was looking for the seed to come through her. She said, well, I think it's going to be Cain. And he was acting like he was crazy. Have you ever thought God was going to bless you from this place and it shut down on you? And you had to turn your faith over here and say, well, maybe it's coming from over here and it shut down on you.

been there and done that. Now she has lost two sons. One of them is dead. And the other one is a murderer on the run. The whole family is shocked. Depression has set in. Bereavement has taken over. Disappointment is overwhelming. Frustration is imminent. Stress is overtaking her. Fatigue is wearing her down. It's hard when things get really low to act like it didn't bother you. I don't know whether you've ever had anything that bothered you so bad that you couldn't smile over top of it. I can grin over hell and high water, but after you shoot me enough time, even I have to break down and say, oh! I'm talking about the kind of pain that disrupts intimacy. Isn't it hard to be intimate when you're hurting? Hard to be affectionate when you're hurting. Hard to be relational when you're disappointed. When you've been hurt bad enough, you don't even feel like smiling anymore. I'm talking about the kind of pain where you don't even comb your head. You just come out, just hair all just. You don't say hello. You open the door and say, what do you want? Oh, somebody in here has got to know what I'm talking about. Where all protocol goes out the window and you don't care what anybody thinks. She was disappointed. I don't know about you, but I've had life mock me, belittle me, and make fun of me and say, where is your God now? Thought you had a promise. I thought you was going to be blessed. I thought God was about to open doors. Look at you. Where is your God? Have you ever had to search for God?

People think you're not speaking and you're rude. You're not rude, you're busy. You're trying to find Job said, I looked for him on the right. He was not there. I looked for him on the left. Though he walked on the left side, I perceived him not. Have you ever had trouble finding God in your trouble? The Bible says that the pain of childbirth was designed to be so severe that God says, with great travail shall you bring forth children. Bringing forth anything hurts. I gotta stop there and get happy myself. Bringing forth anything hurts. A building, a church, a ministry, a business, bringing forth anything valuable is painful. So painful that sometimes you wonder, was it worth it? But then right after it says, with great travail shall you bring forth children, then it says, but her desire shall be to her husband. See, God puts this thing down inside of you called desire to neutralize the pain, so that when pain has reached its optimum capacity and the human will is frayed and the mind is shattered and something inside of the human says, I don't want to go through this anymore. If you give them a little time, passion will return. I never will forget the first time I was with my wife and she was in delivery and I was having a good time. I was getting sermons while she was in labor. I was getting, oh, bless God, look at this. Oh, I could preach about that. I was holding her hand. I was doing the nice stuff. I was even telling her, I was watching the machine to tell her when the next pain was coming. I was saying, get ready, it's another one coming. And the machine goes, boom, boom, boom, boom, boom, boom, boom, boom, boom, boom, boom, boom, boom, boom, boom, boom, boom, boom. And when it started, I said, get ready, another one's coming. And at first, she kind of went along with it. But after a while, the pain got so great, she said, I know another one's coming. I don't need a machine to tell me that another one's coming. I know one's in there. And I thought, oh, excuse me. And when the pain got real bad, I started to walk over to her and say, I'm sorry. Would have said, it won't happen. But given a little time, hey! Given a little time, somebody was doing something for God, but you got in trouble and you got hurt and you said, I'm never going through that again. But given a little time, passion. Abel was dead. Cain was on the run. Eve said, this having babies and stuff, I'm sick of this. But given a little time,
passion return. I don't know who this is for, but when you came here, you were burned out. You were just sick of it. Just tired and empty. Tired of encouraging other people. Wish I had somebody to encourage me.

even answer the phone when it rings. But since you've been here at Mega Fest, Pastor, if that's you, touch somebody and say, I feel something coming back. You got here on Wednesday, you was kind of skipping. But have you noticed that every day you praise God this week, the praise has gotten stronger and stronger and stronger and stronger and stronger? It's really not that the service is getting better. It's not that we're preaching better. It's that you're getting closer to a restoration of everything that the enemy took out of you. The Lord brought you here to revive you. A 1,000 radical folks to break into a spontaneous praise right now.

trying to break through at home. Because everybody's standing up looking at you, reminding you of what you've been through and reminding you of what you lost. They don't understand why you can praise him going through everything that you've been through. They don't understand that you're not praising God over what you lost. You're

Walk over to somebody and tell them, you should see what God's about to do in my life. This isn't my first time around.

wish somebody would praise God for the invisible.

will restore unto you the years. Somebody shout years. That the cankerworm, the palmer worm, and the locust devoured. God said, I'm going to give it back to you again. The thing you've been crying about, depressed about, thought you messed it up and you'd never get it back again. Restoration comes through relationship. Restoration comes through relationship. So the Bible says, and Adam knew his wife Eve again. Relationship. And again she bare a son. Restoration. I don't know whether you can handle this or not, but some of you are going home pregnant with new dreams and new visions and new ideas and new concepts, new businesses, new family plans, new ambitions, new goals, new directions. She says, I'm going to call his name Seth, for God hath appointed me another son in the stead of the one whom Cain slew. And I was instructed of the Lord to preach to those of you that are in here and those of you that are watching by television, that you have an appointment with God for mighty restoration to break out in your life. And though the enemy tried to destroy you, you are still here because God meant for you to keep this appointment with destiny. This is more than a good service and a big meeting. This is going to be a turning point in your life. All over the building, all over television, all in the prisons, all in the churches, all around the world, I want you to lift up your hands and open your mouth and let praises fill this room as we get in relationship with God. Come on, come on. Yes, you. Yes, you. Yes, you. Come on, get in relationship with God.

You should have given up on us, but you still love us, oh God. You are amazing, God. You've seen us messed up over and over again. Each and every individual, we've turned our backs to you, but you still loved us the same.

You are.

I war in the name of Jesus and by his shed blood, which is the shed blood of the Lamb that was slain before the foundations of the world. By him,

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They are broken over our body, over our life, over our children, over our marriage, over our spouse, over our business, over our practice.

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